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It was about us against the system. That system that kills the human spirit. We stand for something. To those dead souls inching along the freeways in their metal coffins, we

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1: It's true. Hey, good evening, Frogtown. What's going on? It's Matt with Mixtape, a show about relationships on a Monday night. In fact, it's a Monday night, the 25th of May, Memorial Day, 2026. Hey, it's good to be back. We've been gone on hiatus for a little while. Teresa and I have been busy doing a bunch of like mutual aid stuff for our neighbors, you know, observing the feds, hassling our vulnerable neighbors. And so it's good to be back. It's good to be back behind the microphone again. And let's see, I just got back from about a week ago from Dayton, Ohio, the annual Hamvention Radio Gathering, the Internet Big International Radio Gathering. 32,000 some of my fellow radio enthusiasts were there. Got to spend a lot of time with my friends from Kansas, Missouri, all over Ohio, Rhode Island. It was awesome. So it's good to be back, and it's good to be back behind the microphone. Let's get Mixtape Show About Relationships started tonight, shall we?

What a few months away from the microphone it's been. Last time we talked, we were not at war with the Middle East. Last time we talked, ICE hadn't yet invaded the Twin Cities. Last time we talked, the president of Venezuela was still the president of Venezuela. What a wild ride it's been last few months. It's good to be to be back behind the microphone with you, my friends, here in Frogtown and across the world, listening online at WFNU.org. Okay, so we could certainly try covering months of stuff. Oh, yeah, also, Stephen Colbert was also still on the air the last time we talked together, friends. That show just ended last week, last Thursday. It was the last one of those. But tonight, instead, let me bring you maybe a little offbeat news from the New York Times. The Pope, yes, that Pope, Leo XIV, has weighed in with a 42,000-word essay about an encyclical, they call it, I guess, a big essay on artificial intelligence. Yes, I can't believe those words are coming out of my mouth. The Pope weighed in on artificial intelligence, mostly saying, not warning us, not to build a new Tower of Babel. The Pope saying, with a heart and a shepherd and a father, I ask everyone to abandon the construction of yet another Tower of Babel and to join forces in building up the common good, so that humanity will never lose its beauty. World once again can recognize the heart, human heart, as a place where God desires to dwell. Yes, the Pope has now weighed in on AI. That's how important it is. Another quote: AI is fundamentally not human. In part, the Pope said, "So-called artificial intelligence do not undergo experiences, do not possess a body, do not feel joy or pain, do not mature through relationships, and do not know from within what love, work, friendship, or responsibility mean." The Pope on humane labor practices and just wages, in part, quote, "the dignity of the worker, the right to sufficient remuneration, and the genuine possibility of participating in society." The various kinds of jobs, the various kinds of job insecurity, fragmented career paths, and automation must not be evaluated solely in terms of efficiency, but in relation to the dignity of the worker, the right to sufficient remuneration, and the genuine possibility of participating in society. Let's see, other good quotes from the 42,000 words the Popes wrote. Don't build a Tower of Babel. The Pope cites research and makes concrete recommendations. In recent years, psychological and psychiatric literature has documented with growing insistence how early and unsupervised exposure to digital devices and social media can negatively impact sleep, attention span, control of emotions, and relationships, especially during the most vulnerable stages of life, at times with tragic consequences. And finally, human life is beautiful, from the Pope. For this reason, humanity in all of its grandeur and woundedness must never be replaced or surpassed. Fascinating. Saved you the 42,000 word read, didn't I? You're welcome. All right, we're back, baby, and it's good to be back. Your little soul to celebrate being back on the air after taking a little break. By the way, enjoy that beautiful pinky orange sunset over Frogtown happening right now out your very window. That's not how we do that. How do we do that? It's this button over here. See, I'm out of practice. This is what happens when I'm a little out of practice. I forget to hit the right buttons. Back to life. Back to soul to soul tonight on Mixtape.

0: back to life, soul to soul. It is good to be back on the air. And to celebrate being back, of course, let's head over to the WFNU listener call-in line, 651-313-5125. Hi, you're on the air. Don't swear.
1: Live on air with Maddie G.
0: It is I. It is you, Teresa. Oh, my God. You're back.
1: I'm so excited that you are back on the air, Maddie G.
0: I am also as excited as you are. I wish I wasn't so tired, but yes, very excited to be back. Chasing the feds around got boring or got tiring, so it's way more fun to be here doing this.
1: Well, and to resume our clever and witty banter about relationships. But first, do I get to react to what you read about the Pope and espousing his opinions?
0: Did you find that interesting?
1: Okay, I'm conflicted. I'm conflicted because rarely would I want to agree with the Pope. Like, I think this whole, has the Pope done us dirty before? Yes. I don't need to elaborate on that. They're not exactly known about their good character.
0: Like, that was the previous Pope, though, right? Like, he was kind of a bag of turds. Like, we got the cool Pope now, right? Like, Chicago Pope.
1: I know, but the problem is it's part of that organized religion that made that abuse of power possible.
0: Yeah, conflicting, isn't it? It really is.
1: I don't think it's the right side of history to be like, go Pope Joe or whatever his name is. But I mean,
0: Leo.
1: If people are into it, great. Like, you know what? Isn't he from Chicago? I'm going with Joe.
0: Joe?
1: So, yeah, I don't know what his name is.
0: It's impossible to know.
1: I need to remind myself that the Pope has, corrected the orange man before, and I guess I appreciate that. Who knew I would have to choose between an orange man and the Pope to be the voice of reason?
0: I never thought in a million years the Pope would be yammering on about the computer industry I work in and the AI stuff.
1: Right, but I mean, give me a break. I'd rather he say, you know what, people, don't go forth and reproduce. He should relax some of the rules of Catholicism instead of worrying about an AI industry that they shouldn't even have a say in.
0: Yeah.
1: It's separation of church and state. And somehow the Pope somehow is a business.
0: A lot of the words he had really reminded me of the talking points of the tech bros in the AI industry right now.
1: Right. Oh, because he's supposed to be cool and hip.
0: I don't know. It just seemed like it was an echo of a few of the don't worry, they don't have bodies yet. they drive your car and determine whether or not you get a job and who to fire. But other than that, don't worry, they're not human. They don't have a soul.
1: I mean, I think that people, whatevs. How do we get rid of it now? Like, the cat's out of the bag.
0: Part of me wants to put the cat back in the bag and then beat it with a stick, but part of me also realizes that, the cat's out of the bag, so.
1: Yeah, we probably should have. I mean, our government that is just still governing from archaic laws that were created before there was even an internet.
0: Before there was a telegraph.
1: Yeah, it turns out they had some time to anticipate future technology and not, at least build in easier ways to update some,
0: Are you saying that our government, that based on man on horseback delivers singing telegram and representative takes stagecoach to Washington to represent your interests, is maybe a tidbit out of date? Are you suggesting that maybe our government is archaic?
1: It's Matt, you know I'm in the middle of reading the People's History of the United States.
0: Oh, yeah. How is that book? It's a big book, too. It's a really thick book.
1: I took a little break, but I got to get back to it. It's just, it's a lot. I mean, unfortunately, I am so... Oh, hold on. Pardon me. I need to cough. I'm going to put my microphone up. Let's see if that would help. That help?
0: I mean, we still got to enjoy your cough together, so that was...
1: I thought you would dump it. Don't you have like a dump it button? But anyways, none of it came as a huge surprise to me because it's not like the first time that I've had to take the red pill. Is that a good analogy?
0: That's a good analogy, yeah.
1: Thanks. But anyways, still.
0: You've been red pilled, huh?
1: I've been red pilled, yeah. So anyways... what else? What do we have? Any other big updates?
0: Well, I think that Bailey had a wonderful time up at our friend Brandon's and Wes's cabin over the weekend, chasing around Baxter, the other weedy, the other soft-coated Wheaton Terrier, around the cabin up there in Aiken County, Minnesota. That was really fun to watch. Our old man dog finally, all of a sudden, get this like second wind of life in him.
1: Yes. You know what it reminded me a little bit of? Like if you see a cousin or somebody that you grew up with and you kind of have the same type of weird. Like normally Bailey is kind of a reject dog and other dogs don't necessarily want to play with him and he doesn't want to play with other dogs. But him and Baxter were just going to town. They had so much fun.
0: Yeah, they like sniffed each other and like, cousins? Do I know you? Yeah. You smell like me.
1: Exactly. Yeah, weird, so normally, like, Bailey will not drink out of another dog's water bowl. He's so picky that him and Baxter were, like, rotating back and forth to drink out of each other's bowls.
0: Like, we can share doggy saliva juice.
1: It was very cute to see Bailey with them. And I'm not... I hopefully Baxter's on.

0: whatever. Yeah, that was really cool visiting. So I'll have to make that once every 10 years or maybe less than once every 10 years, get up there and
1: ambitious and aim for 5 years from now.
0: Good plan.
1: Yeah, but I also got a wood tick, and you know I'm not a, you know I don't like nature to begin with, and then nature and it came back with me. That's not cool.
0: Yeah, I forgot that wood ticks existed, but then you said you brushed one off in the shower today, and which means it took a nap with you last night. So that's kind of just gross to think about. Yeah, I'm going to have to introduce you to the magic, that insecticide of Promethrin. Put that on your clothes.
1: Well, here's the deal, Matt. I don't need that insecticide because I have this other thing that really helps prevent ticks. It's called Stay Inside.
0: Stay away from the outdoors. Yeah, I like it. I like it a lot. We did break down and turn on the air conditioning today, finally. I can't believe it got so warm.
1: Oh,
0: 88
1: break
0: degrees.
1: Down.
0: Oh, my
1: yeah,
0: gosh.
1: I feel weak that it's, what, May, and we already have the AC cranking, but...
0: Oh, it's full cranking, yeah.
1: Yeah. So, anyways...
0: Yeah.
1: That's about it. I'm hanging out with the foster dog.
0: Rosie?
1: And doing some laundry like you told me to do before you left.
0: Oh, good. Cracking the whip worked then. That's glad to hear.
1: Maybe I'll get it done.
0: Maybe I'll have socks tomorrow.
1: Yeah. Why don't you play something from the Beatles? We were talking about the Beatles tickling our brains, and so I could
0: get that
1: Beatles song.
0: I could get the Beatles cranked up for sure. Something else here queued up, a little Bob Sinclair queued up, which always is upbeat and fun. But yeah, we'll put the Beatles in the queue here for you so that you so we can enjoy a little Beatles, which would be nice. So a little Sgt. Pepper's Lonely Hearts Club Band. You a fan of that album? You remember that when that came out on 33?
1: Yeah, sure. Sounds good.
0: Did you ever? So when I was a kid, the neighbor kids, the Dixon Brothers, had a record player. We used to listen to records all the time. They'd have like the full album records of the Beatles, and so I actually got to see the album art on like Sgt. Pepper's Lonely Hearts Club Band. Did you never have the magic?
1: I didn't. I had Strawberry Fields Forever on a record player.
0: Oh, really?
1: Yes. That's why, I really like that one.
0: Yeah, we could definitely find that one. So, just before I let you go, what else you been doing for like the last 5 months? Anything else you want to catch us all up on?
1: No, not really. No.
0: Wow, I can't believe like 5 months went by and like we literally just caught everybody up in like 10 minutes. Yeah. It.
1: Well, I mean, turns out we're not that interesting, and sometimes, you know, you blink and life happens, and now we're back, and...
0: Yeah, baby, we're back.
1: Gonna go from there. Yeah, better than ever. It's a good time to come back to the old WSNU.
0: All right, so before you go, can I ask, are you committed? Because you did bail at the last minute on coming to Dayton Hamvention this year. Can I put you down for a commitment for Hamvention for next year?
1: Oh, yeah, I appreciate that. I don't think I was ever a firm commit. The problem was you went and won this other trip. So,
0: All right, what if I put you up in as swanky a place as the President's Club trip to Mexico? I get you a really swanky hotel room for Hamvention.
1: How about if we fly?
0: Or we
1: rent a nice car and drive?
0: Yeah.
1: Because I couldn't stand your truck thing for 2 hours up to Tamarack and 2 hours back.
0: Yeah, I agree. We should probably rent a car. Or fly, or both. Yeah.
1: Okay. Any other...
0: So then that's a commitment? Did I hear an okay? So okay.

0: on a date next May? Is that what she just said?
1: No.
0: It sounded like a commitment to me.
1: I will think about it in January. I don't make vacation commitments this far ahead.
0: Do you have a vacation coming up?
1: Do you have a vacation coming up? Yes, of course I do.
0: What is your next vacation?
1: Well, I already told you I might be doing San Diego with my friends.
0: Oh, yeah, instead of Washington, D.C. I think that's a good move. There's a lot of shootings in Washington, D.C. the last few
1: months. You know,
0: months.
1: And the person dead can't tell their side.
0: Yeah, so
1: yeah, there is that. So, and I've been known to be a little bit of a rabble-rouser. I mean, I'm not like a January 6th insurrectionist type, but nobody's that extreme.
0: You just don't want to get executed by the Secret Service.
1: Exactly.
0: Well, that's probably life prolonging for you. I'd like that. You to be alive after your trip. So yeah, San Diego seems safer than...
1: So San Diego sounds better.
0: Better than Washington, D.C., yeah.
1: Yeah.
0: Well, all right, you've covered all the bases. You've allowed me to extend our conversation to another 3 minutes, so...
1: Yeah.
0: And that's given me enough time to get the Beatles punched up, so... from the Super Deluxe edition of Sgt. Pepper's Lonely Hearts Club Band. The Beatles tonight. Love you.
1: Love you. Bye.
0: Say bye. Live from Como Park in the basement where she's doing laundry. Teresa. It's Mixtape and the Beatles.

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Good night, friends. 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

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It's time for Rollin' Tumblin', classic, vintage, and rare blues and soul and R&B music every Monday night right here on WFNU LP 94.1 FM in St. Paul, Minnesota. I am your humble host, JJ Perry. Gonna keep you company tonight. Let's kick it off the right way. This is the Johnny Otis Show, the Watts Breakaway on Frogtown Community Radio.

good rocking stuff there from Bobby Long and his Satellites. That was Mojo Workout. Right before that, we heard from Louis Jordan with a number called Fire. We started the mess off this evening with The Watts Breakaway from The Johnny Otis Show. All right, you're listening to Rollin' Tumblin' tonight, and I'm going to play a set of music from the one and only Otis Spann. No, it's not his birthday. No, it's not an anniversary of any type. He's just the best there ever was. This is Otis Spann. It Must Have Been the Devil on Frogtown Community Radio.

Ramleh.

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0: 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You're tuned into Rollin' Tumblin' tonight. I am your host, JJ Perry, playing you nothing but classic and cool blues, soul, and R&B music, as I do every Monday night here on Rollin' Tumblin'. So let me tell you about this last set of music. And I have to say, Otis Spann, he is just one of the unsung heroes. He died way, way too young. He died at either the age of 40 or 46, depending on which biography you're reading, in 1970, the longtime piano player for the Muddy Waters Band. And I think there, with Muddy's music, if you listen to it closely, you'll see that there's the era with Otis Spann, and then there's a big difference when it's not Otis Spann. I think Muddy was at his best. Spann really pushed him, I do believe. Otis, a fantastic pianist, of course, and songwriter in his own right, and his vocals were outstanding. So let me just tell you about this last set of music. We heard just now Goodbye Newport Blues from the Muddy Waters at Newport 1960 album. It was actually the poet Langston Hughes was at the Newport Festival, which was said to be the last one. And so he very quickly wrote a poem called Goodbye Newport Blues. And Spann and the boys took that and just spontaneously did it on stage. Spann on vocals there. All right, for that we heard Otis Blues, one of my favorites, on a compilation called Down to Earth, the Blues Way Recordings, a number called Popcorn Man. We also heard one that I played on this show before, Divin' Mama, from Otis Spann and Victoria Spivey, from a Spivey Records release called The Bluesmen of the Muddy Waters Chicago Blues Band, Volume 2, They Done It Again. Otis Spann, You Can't Do Me No Good. And we started the set off with one of his earliest sides under his own name from 1954 on Chess Records. We heard It Must Have Been the Devil, the late, great Otis Spann. Thank you so much for indulging me on that one. I shouldn't say that, because you know what? Honestly, Otis Spann, you never need to apologize. You never need to say please and thank you, man. That music is undeniable. But if there's something you would like to hear in particular, please let me know. That email address is rollintumblinmusic@gmail.com. But until then, let's just totally change gears altogether. Have not played this artist in a while, so we'll do some now. Let's check out Pigmeat Markham, Your Wire's Been Tapped, on Frogtown Community Radio.
1: Uh-oh, I hear an old telephone ringing again. Don't answer it. Let it alone. Once upon a time, a telephone was quite the thing. My heart just skips a beat or two each time I hear it ring. Now things have changed and nothing is like it was in yesteryear. Better take a tip from me and let me buzz this in your ear. If she calls you on the phone and say I'm your Georgia peach, if she says the coast is clear and she wants to go to the beach, if you hear a quick exposure, like a face has been slapped, watch it, skip it, your wires has been tapped. If you gather the phone, just enough to greet her, and she answers the squeaky voice and tells you not to meet her,

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1: Why?
0: Because your wise has been tapped.

good stuff right there from Harmonica Slim, called Drop Anchor. Right before that, Wynonna Carr with Please Mr. Jailer. I also heard Roy Montrell with Every Time I Hear That Mellow Saxophone. James Wee Willie Wayne, Please Baby Please. Some raw blues from Bobo Jenkins from an album called Detroit All-Purpose Blues. We heard the news. And we started that last set off with the one and only Pigmeat Markham, Your Wire's Been Tapped. And that, my friends, going to wrap up this week's edition of Rollin' Tumblin'. Thank you so much for joining me. My name is JJ Perry, and I'm in here every Monday night playing nothing but classic, vintage, and rare blues and soul and R&B music. Come on back next week, Monday night, 10 p.m. Central Time. We'll do it all again right here on WFNULP 94.1 FM or streaming on the World Wide Web at WFNU.org. So until that time, I'm going to leave you with one more here. We're going to hear from the harmonica master himself, Little Sonny, with a number called A Woman Named Trouble. And we'll catch you next week on Rollin' Tumblin' right here on Frogtown Community Radio. 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

0: 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I'm your
1: DJ
0: Mixie May, and today I have some special guests in here. Would you like to introduce yourselves?
2: What's up? It's Ashlyn Reese,
3: Sepeda Rose.
0: Yes, I got two baddies in the studio today.
2: Yes.
0: Baddie on baddie on baddie.
2: Yes.
0: Yes, it is a special Mixie Monday because it's Mix Girl Monday on Mixie Monday with Mixie May. Did I say
2: Mixie
0: it right?
2: May on Mix Girl Monday. May.
0: In Mix Girl
2: Magic
0: May.
2: Monday.
0: Yeah, so no. Like it's about to get crazy up in here.
2: Yeah.
0: And the first song you guys heard was Girls Night Out, and It is a girls' night out right now.
2: Truly.
4: It's always a girls' night out.
0: Yes, I wanted to have my two friends come in because they're really awesome and they're really cool, and I have a song to share. They have a song to share with all you guys.
3: Yes,
0: and what is that, guys? What is that song called?
2: So this is our song, Bad Move.
0: Yeah,
2: we're so excited to share it, and we worked really hard on it.
3: Yes, we did, and it's for the girls.
2: Yes. Mm-hmm.
3: Always
2: for the
3: especially
2: girls.
3: For the MGMs out there.
2: Our Mixed Girl Magic.
3: Mm-hmm. Yes,
0: and this is a great place to like debut that.
2: Yes.
3: Oh, it's the best place.
0: Mm-hmm.
3: We couldn't have been in a better place.
2: We couldn't be in a better place. We love the Twin Cities, and
3: we love you.
2: Stop!
0: Stop it. But I'm gonna play that
2: little
0: song.
2: Hot Girl Summer.
0: Yeah.
2: Hey.
0: Yeah. Yeah. We're gonna play your song a little bit later in because we want more people to come in. But yeah, this is Mixie Monday with Mixie May. And the next song you guys are gonna be listening to is Coconut.

0: And the last song you guys heard was Nasty. Wasn't that nasty?
1: That was nasty.
0: And if you guys are tuning in now, you are listening to Mixy Monday with your
2: DJ
0: Mixy May. Happy Mixy Monday, Mix Girl Monday. And I got some two beautiful girls in the studio, Ashlyn and Cepeda. And we're just in the summer vibe. We all look so summery.
1: Yes, yeah.
0: I wish you guys could like be here with us, but you're listening, so it's like,
1: yeah. Yeah. Soak up the sun for us.
0: Yeah, soak it up. Today is like the first like the summer day.
3: Yes. Go tan.
0: I was thinking, like, I was telling them, like, this is such a summer anthem song, and what's gonna be the summer anthem for this year? Other than like your song,
1: I was gonna say, other than that. We're throwing it back. Lots of 2000s, lots of 90s, very California urban pop. Ooh. And then also the new girls. I want to hear all the fresh stuff too. Yes.
0: Fresh. Mm-hmm. Yes. Bite words like fresh, funky, spicy. Yes.
1: All the funky, spicy.
0: Mm-hmm. Yes. What was like the summer song like last summer? I'm trying to think. Like, it wasn't Brat Summer.
1: No.
0: What was it?
3: What was this one?
1: This Addison.
0: Oh,
1: it was Addison.
3: Was doing some good work.
0: Oh, you know who it was? Cat's Eye. Gnarly. Oh. Everything's gnarly.
1: Everything's gnarly.
0: Yeah, and I think they'll... Not this year. They don't get it this year. It's gonna be for you guys.
3: Well, thank you.
0: Mm-hmm. We're gonna catch them at like Lollapalooza, like shaking it. Like it's gonna be real fun and fresh.
3: Yes.
0: What's like the place you want to go like this summer? If there's any travels or like in Minnesota too.
1: Ooh, Minnesota, we're going to hit the lakes. We're just going to walk around the parks. Beautiful, beautiful city, beautiful nature. And then we got to hit LA. Hello.
0: Yes.
1: We got to hit a little vacation.
3: Yes, we're hitting a little vacation.
1: See some palm trees. Get some sun.
0: No. And that's so 2016.
3: Yes.
0: Just take a picture of like the palm trees.
3: Yes, the pink wall. We're trying to tune in and find our peace and our good energy. And
0: that's beautiful.
3: Yeah.
0: I want to go to Miami.
1: Yes.
0: I'm trying to go to Miami. I have a layover in Miami.
1: After you hit the Dominican?
3: My hands are going to go to the beach.
0: I know. And I'm going to hang out with Will Smith.
1: Yeah.
0: Because right now, you guys are going to be listening to Miami.

0: And the last song you guys listened to was Around the Way Girl. And I am going to give it a little minute of these girls to tell me a little bit about themselves. I know them from, we all went to Central High School.
1: Shout out.
0: Onward Central.
1: Onward Central.
0: We're actually going to play the school song next. No. I didn't know you, Ashlyn, in high school, but I knew you, Cepeda.
2: Yes.
0: We had choir together and we stood next to each other.
2: Yes.
0: And so, like, I know you could sing. Like,
2: yes.
0: I know you have them pipes on you.
1: Yes.
0: And we went to karaoke recently.
1: Yes, we're all choir girls.
0: And Ashlyn sang Human Nature, and that woke something up
1: in
0: me.
1: It was beautiful.
0: And it was beautiful. I know you guys are like creative and love music. So what made you like inspired to like start making music or like make a song?
2: Yes. So Cepeda and I, we also met through choir and through our shared love with music, and we became best friends. And this semester we started singing karaoke, and we realized how much we loved singing together. And
1: yes.
2: We decided to make a song. It was really easy.
1: Yeah. We just kind of whipped it up in a week, and we just had way too much fun with it.
2: Yeah.
1: And now we're here because we have a beautiful friend, Gabrielle.
2: Yes, thank you.
1: Miss Mixie May, hello.
2: Yes, and I just really learned from this, like, tap into your creative side.
0: Yeah,
2: I just decided to download BandLab, record some vocals.
1: You can do anything.
2: You can do anything. Believe in yourself always, and always find the good in the dark times.
0: Oh my god. You're gonna make me like cry. That was like beautiful. No, you do say such wise things. Like,
2: thank
0: after
2: you.
0: Like getting to know you the last like few weeks, like you always say like beautiful things.
2: Thank you so much.
0: Yeah, and I like, I'm definitely like in those lyrics, I'm gonna like hear some like affirmations to myself.
2: Oh yes. Heavily inspired by Ari.
0: Yes. And like, I love the like embracing creativity. Like, we all have it, and sometimes like we don't express it a lot. And it's always important because you connect with people through it.
2: Yes.
0: And it's beautiful, like finding like you guys.
2: Yes.
0: Like, yes, like, we had a little photo shoot.
2: Yes.
0: And it was like the most fun ever.
1: Yes.
2: And shout
1: yes,
2: out to
1: Miss
2: the
1: Talented.
2: Big sisters who are finding the time to create. Shout out Big Sisters.
0: Yes.
1: Shout out, sisters. Shout out to the mamas.
2: Shout out moms.
1: Shout out to my mom.
2: Shout out to my mom.
0: Thank you. Yes, mom. I know you're listening. LL Cool J was for you. I know you got a big crush on him. But I'm going to be playing this song. It is called Bad Mood.
1: Oh.
0: Sorry. I'm so sorry.
1: I came in too hot.
0: I got like really, excited. Give me just like 1 second. But like, is there anything you want to say hi to anyone? Anyone listening?
1: I know my fam's listening. Hi guys.
0: Sorry. It's getting really exciting.
2: No, we're previewing you.
0: Yeah. We're getting you excited. Okay. But this is Bad Move by Cepeda Rose and Ashlyn Reese. Enjoy.

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0: She's mine. Woo!
1: Woo! Shout out to my mom, Nicole, and to my other mom, Larissa. Shout out to my grandma, Roxanne, to my grandpa, Charles, to my uncle, Brandon. Shout out the Minneapolis Fire Department for keeping our city safe.
0: Yes.
2: And shout out AAPI.
0: Woo!
2: Let's go.
1: Shout out to all the island girls. Shout out to all the island girls.
0: Yes, shout out. Wow.
2: Shout out my mom, Deanne. I know you're listening. Shout out my family. Hope you're having a great time. I'm sorry I'm not there.
0: Shout out to all our MGMs, which is all our friends, and we would be here for a really long time.
2: We'd be here for a long time. We'd start listening.
0: But if you're listening, I think Camilla's listening. Hey, girl.
1: Hey, girl.
3: Gabriella.
0: Charlie.
1: Hi,
2: Nora.
1: Girl.
0: Isabella. Yes.
1: Whoever may be listening.
0: Yes. And I hope you guys are listening. And if you aren't listening and you want to re-listen, whatever, you can check us out on the WFNU app and listen to the show on demand. You can listen to it as much as you want.
2: And, over and over.
0: Yeah. And replays are Mondays at 11. So if you're trying, if you can't go to sleep, put this on. Our voices might put you to sleep.
2: Right. They just might.
0: Yeah. And check out your guy, these lovely ladies' song on SoundCloud. Yes. Where can they find you guys?
1: We are in the works, but right now it's on SoundCloud. You can find our accounts on Instagram. It's ASHLYNRPETIT.
2: Ashlyn Arpetit.
1: Ashlyn Betty.
0: Yes.
2: And Cepeda.Rose, CEPEDA.ROSE. Hello. Yes.
1: But search Ashlyn Reese and you will find me. Yes.
0: And you can find them through my Instagram, which is MixyMay, MIXYMA3. Check us out. And you can see all the cute photos we posted.
2: Yes.
0: They're so cute. Yes. It's all
1: we're
0: so
1: having
0: good.
1: Fun. We're having fun.
2: It's a fun summer.
0: It is. We were talking about the summer songs and we couldn't think of any because last summer was dookie.
1: Yeah.
0: It was so dookie. That's why this summer is about to be a movie.
1: Right. Maybe a little bad move.
0: A little bad move. It's going to be a good move, though.
2: It's going to be always a good move.
0: Can you make a good move interlude?
1: Yes.
0: That would be, awesome.
2: Yep.
0: Yes.
2: Yeah, I'm into that.
0: Mm-hmm. Okay, well, we got more music for you guys. Hope you guys are enjoying. The next song you're going to be listening to is Supersonic.

0: And the last two songs you guys listened to were Como Así by Kali Uchis and Love Me JJ by Tems. We are coming to the end, close to the end of our show. Still got 10 minutes. Thank you guys so much for coming on.
1: Thank you so much for having us.
2: This is so much fun. You're such a vibe. No, this is so, so nice. Oh, it's seriously like so cool to watch you do what you do. Thank you.
0: Yeah, I love helping the people, you know, make a wishes.
2: Yes. You know.
0: I'm changing lives, I guess.
2: Yes.
0: That's single-handedly. What, yeah, I mean, come listen to Mixy Monday every Monday.
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0: And it will change your life.
2: It will.
0: Yeah.
1: It's changed our lives.
0: But no, thank you guys like so much. And I will definitely have you guys in here more.
2: Yes.
0: I want to stay tuned with what's happening.
2: Yes.
0: And you guys can also do the same. And what's your guys' Instagrams again? One more time.
1: So one more time, that is Ashlyn R. Petty at ASHLYNRPETIT.
2: Yes. And cepeda.rose at cepeda.rose.
0: Yes, and that's Mixy May, MIXYMA3.
2: Yep.
0: But we have a few more songs. This next song is Believe, Share.
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0: You are a miracle.
1: You are a miracle.
0: You have made it this far, and there is so much more work for you to do. You are beautiful beyond words. There is no one who can take this away from you. And anyone who tries will be dismissed. Your self-love is deep and wider than any ocean, filled with wonders that

You know your worth. 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You know your worth. You are persistent and focused. You notice the little things and find joy in things most people overlook. You build people up, and by doing so, you build yourself up. You

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I was put on this earth to undulate. I was not put on this earth to pay rent and utilities. I was put on this earth to undulate.

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From this note, I quote, "Well, you brought home those new clothes in a Goodwill bag." 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Oh, yes, money. Money was the cause. Oh, yeah, that you gold diggers just stand up and applause. We could have made it, mama, on a whole lot less.

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one for us is to bat us against the system. That system that kills the human spirit. 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
1: It's true. Hey, good evening, Frogtown. What's going on? It's Matt with Mixtape, a show about relationships on a Monday night. In fact, it's a Monday night, the 25th of May, Memorial Day, 2026. Hey, it's good to be back. We've been gone on hiatus for a little while. Teresa and I have been busy doing a bunch of like mutual aid stuff for our neighbors, you know, observing the feds, hassling our vulnerable neighbors. And so it's good to be back. It's good to be back behind the microphone again. And let's see, I just got back from about a week ago from Dayton, Ohio, the annual Hamvention Radio Gathering, the Internet Big International Radio Gathering. 32,000 some of my fellow radio enthusiasts were there. Got to spend a lot of time with my friends from Kansas, Missouri, all over Ohio, Rhode Island. It was awesome. So it's good to be back, and it's good to be back behind the microphone. Let's get Mixtape Show About Relationships started tonight, shall we?

What a few months away from the microphone it's been. Last time we talked, we were not at war with the Middle East. Last time we talked, ICE hadn't yet invaded the Twin Cities. Last time we talked, the president of Venezuela was still the president of Venezuela. What a wild ride it's been last few months. It's good to be going to be back behind the microphone with you, my friends, here in Frogtown and across the world, listening online at WFNU.org. Okay, so we could certainly try covering months of stuff. Oh, yeah, also, Stephen Colbert was also still on the air the last time we talked together, friends. That show just ended last week, last Thursday. It was the last one of those. But tonight, instead, let me bring you maybe a little offbeat news from the New York Times. The Pope, yes, that Pope, Leo XIV, has weighed in with a 42,000-word essay about an encyclical, they call it, I guess, a big essay on artificial intelligence. Yes, I can't believe those words are coming out of my mouth. The Pope weighed in on artificial intelligence, mostly saying, not warning us, not to build a new Tower of Babel. The Pope saying, with a heart and a shepherd and a father, I ask everyone to abandon the construction of yet another Tower of Babel and to join forces in building up the common good, so that humanity will never lose its beauty, world once again can recognize the heart, human heart, as a place where God desires to dwell. Yes, the Pope has now weighed in on AI. That's how important it is. Another quote, AI is fundamentally not human. In part, the Pope said, so-called artificial intelligence do not undergo experiences, do not possess a body, do not feel joy or pain, do not mature through relationships, and do not know from within what love, work, friendship, or responsibility mean. The Pope on humane labor practices and just wages, in part, quote, the dignity of the worker, the right to sufficient remuneration, and the genuine possibility of participating in society. The various kinds of job, the various kinds of job insecurity, fragmented career paths, and automation must not be evaluated solely in terms of efficiency, but in relation to the dignity of the worker, the right to sufficient remuneration, and the genuine possibility of participating in society. Let's see, other good quotes from the 42,000 words the Popes wrote. Don't build a Tower of Babel. The Pope cites research and makes concrete recommendations. In recent years, psychological and psychiatric literature has documented with growing insistence how early and unsupervised exposure to digital devices and social media can negatively impact sleep, attention span, control of emotions, and relationships, especially during the most vulnerable stages of life, at times with tragic consequences. And finally, human life is beautiful, from the Pope. For this reason, humanity in all of its grandeur and woundedness must never be replaced or surpassed. Fascinating. Saved you the 42,000 word read, didn't I? You're welcome. All right, we're back, baby, and it's good to be back. Your little soul to celebrate being back on the air after taking a little break. By the way, enjoy that beautiful pinky-orange sunset over Frogtown happening right now out your very window. That's not how we do that. How do we do that? It's this button over here. See, I'm out of practice. This is what happens when I'm a little out of practice. I forget to hit the right buttons. Back to life. Back to soul to soul tonight on Mixtape.

0: back to life, soul to soul. It is good to be back on the air. And to celebrate being back, of course, let's head over to the WFNU listener call-in line, 651-313-5125. Hi, you're on the air. Don't swear.
1: Live on air with Maddie G.
0: It is I. It is you, Teresa. Oh, my God. You're back.
1: I'm so excited that you are back on the air, Maddie G.
0: I am also as excited as you are. I wish I wasn't so tired, but yes, very excited to be back. Chasing the feds around got boring or got tiring, so it's way more fun to be here doing this.
1: Well, and to resume our clever and witty banter about relationships. But first, do I get to react to what you read about the Pope and espousing his opinions?
0: Did you find that interesting?
1: Okay, I'm conflicted. I'm conflicted because rarely would I want to agree with the Pope. Like, I think this whole, like, has the Pope done us dirty before? Yes. I don't need to elaborate on that. They're not exactly known about their good character.
0: Like, that was the previous Pope, though, right? Like, he was kind of a bag of turds. Like, we got the cool Pope now, right? Like, Chicago Pope.
1: I know, but the problem is it's part of that organized religion that made that abuse of power possible.
0: Yeah, it is conflicting, isn't it? It really is.
1: Like, yeah,
0: how do you square it? Yeah.
1: I don't think it's the right side of history to be like, go Pope Joe or whatever his name is. But
0: like,
1: I mean,
0: Leo.
1: If people are into it, great. Like, you know what? Isn't he from Chicago? I'm going with Joe.
0: Joe?
1: So, yeah, I don't know what his name is.
0: It's impossible to know.
1: I need to remind myself that the Pope has, like, corrected the orange man before, and I guess I appreciate that. Who knew I would have to choose between an orange man and the Pope to be the voice of reason?
0: I never thought in a million years the Pope would be yammering on about the computer industry I work in and the AI stuff.
1: Right, but I mean, give me a break. I'd rather he say, you know what, people, like, don't go forth and reproduce. Like, he should relax some of the rules of Catholicism instead of worrying about an AI industry that they shouldn't even have a say in.
0: Yeah.
1: It's like separation of church and state, and somehow the Pope somehow is a business.
0: A lot of the words he had really reminded me of, like, the talking points of, like, the tech bros in the AI industry right now.
1: Oh, because he's supposed to be cool and hip.
0: I don't know. It just seemed like it was an echo of a few of the, like, don't worry, they don't have bodies yet. Like, they drive your car and determine whether or not you get a job and who to fire. But other than that, don't worry, they're not human. They don't have a soul.
1: Yeah. I mean, I think that people, whatevs. How do we get rid of it now? Like, the cat's out of the bag.
0: Part of me wants to put the cat back in the bag and then beat it with a stick, but part of me also realizes that, yeah, the cat's out of the bag, so.
1: Yeah, we probably should have. I mean, our government that is just still governing from archaic laws that were created before there was even an internet.
0: Before there was a telegraph.
1: Yeah, it turns out they had some time to anticipate future technology and not, like, at least build in easier ways to update some, you know.
0: Are you saying that our government, that based on man on horseback delivers singing telegram and representative takes stagecoach to Washington to represent your interests, is maybe a tidbit out of date? Are you suggesting that maybe our government is archaic?
1: Matt, you know I'm in the middle of reading the People's History of the United States.
0: Oh, yeah. How is that book? It's a big book, too. It's a really thick book.
1: I took a little break, but I got to get back to it. It's a lot. I mean, unfortunately, I am so... Oh, hold it. Pardon me. I need to cough. I'm going to put my microphone up. Let's see if that would help. That help?
0: I mean, we still got to enjoy your cough together, so that was...
1: I thought you would dump it. Don't you have like a dump it button? But anyways, none of it came as a huge surprise to me because it's not like the first time that I've had to take the red pill. Is that a good analogy?
0: That's a good analogy, yeah.
1: Thanks. But anyways, still...
0: You've been red-pilled, huh?
1: I've been red-pilled, yeah. So, anyways, what else? Do we have any other big updates?
0: Well, I think that Bailey had a wonderful time up at our friend Brandon's and Wes's cabin over the weekend, chasing around Baxter, the other weedy, the other soft-coated Wheaton Terrier around the cabin up there in Aiken County, Minnesota. That was really fun to watch. Our old man dog finally all of a sudden get this like second wind of life in him.
1: Yes. You know what it reminded me a little bit of? Like if you see a cousin or somebody that you grew up with and you kind of have the same type of weird. Like normally Bailey is kind of a reject dog and other dogs don't necessarily want to play with him and he doesn't want to play with other dogs. But him and Baxter were just going to town. They had so much fun.
0: Yeah, they like sniffed each other and like, cousins? Do I know you?
1: Yeah.
0: You smell like me.
1: Exactly. Yeah, so normally, like, Bailey will not drink out of another dog's water bowl. He's so picky, but him and Baxter were, like, rotating back and forth to drink out of each other's bowls.
0: Like, we can share doggy saliva juice.
1: It was very cute. It was very cute to see Bailey with them. And hopefully Baxter's owner isn't listening because Bailey looked like a slim hottie. Baxter has porked up a little.
0: I think Baxter's human admitted that Baxter had like 10 or 15 more pounds on top of Bailey's perfect 43 pounds. So
1: Bailey is perfect and Baxter did look like he needed to run a few extra laps around the house.
0: Yeah, the midsection of Baxter, he was a unit, like full-on fat, fatty unit.
1: Yeah, unit of a dog. Bailey and him had a great time.
0: Gosh, did they ever. Yeah, that was really cruel visiting. So I'll have to make that once every 10 years or maybe less than once every 10 years, get up there and
1: spend an afternoon. Ambitious and aim for 5 years from now.
0: Good plan.
1: Yeah, but I also got a wood tick, and you know I'm not a... You know I don't like nature to begin with, and then nature and it came back with me, that's not cool.
0: Yeah, I forgot that wood ticks existed, but then you said you brushed one off in the shower today, and which means it took a nap with you last night, so that's kind of just gross to think about. Yeah, I'm going to have to introduce you to the magic, that insecticide of Promethrin. Put that on your clothes.
1: Well, here's the deal, Matt. I don't need that insecticide because I have this other thing that really helps prevent ticks. It's called Stay Inside.
0: Stay away from the outdoors. Yeah, I like it. I like it a lot. We did break down and turn on the air conditioning today, finally. I can't believe it got so warm. 88 degrees.
1: Down.
0: Oh, my
1: gosh. I feel weak that it's, May, and we already have the AC cranking, but...
0: Oh, it's full cranking, yeah.
1: Yeah. So, anyways...
0: Yeah.
1: That's about it. I just am hanging out with the foster dog.
0: Rosie?
1: And doing some laundry, like you told me to do before you left.
0: Oh, good. Cracking the whip worked then. That's glad to hear.
1: maybe I'll get it done.
0: Maybe I'll have socks tomorrow.
1: Yeah, why don't you play something from the Beatles? We were talking about the Beatles tickling our brains, and so I could
0: get that
1: Beatles song.
0: I could get the Beatles cranked up for sure. Something else here queued up, a little Bob Sinclair queued up, which always is upbeat and fun. But yeah, we'll put the Beatles in the queue here for you, so that you so we can enjoy a little Beatles, which would be nice. So a little Sgt. Pepper's Lonely Hearts Club Band. You a fan of that album? You remember that when that came out on 33, 75, 33?
1: Yeah, sure. Sounds good.
0: Did you ever? So when I was a kid, the neighbor kids, the Dixon Brothers, had a record player. We used to listen to records all the time. They'd have like the full album records of the Beatles, and so I actually got to see the album art on like Sgt. Pepper's Lonely Hearts Club Band. Did you never have the magic?
1: I didn't. I had Strawberry Fields Forever on a record player.
0: Oh, really?
1: Yes. That's why. I really like that one.
0: Yeah, we could definitely find that one. So just before I let you go, what else you been doing for like the last 5 months? Anything else you want to catch us all up on?
1: No, not really. No.
0: Wow. I can't believe like 5 months went by and like we literally just caught everybody up in like 10 minutes. Yeah.
1: Well, I mean, turns out we're not that interesting, and sometimes, you know, you blink and life happens, and now we're back, and...
0: Yeah, baby, we're back.
1: Gonna go from there. Yeah, better than ever. It's a good time to come back, the old WFNU.
0: All right, so before you go, can I ask, are you committed, because you did bail at the last minute on coming to Dayton Hamvention this year, can I put you down for a commitment for Hamvention for next year?
1: Oh, yeah, I appreciate that. I don't think I was ever a firm commit. The problem was you went and won this other trip. So,
0: All right, what if I put you up in as swanky a place as the President's

0: said?
1: No.
0: It sounded like a commitment to me.
1: I will think about it in January. I don't make vacation commitments this far ahead.
0: Do you have a vacation coming up?
1: Do you have a vacation coming up? Yes, of course I do.
0: What is your next vacation?
1: Well, I already told you I might be doing San Diego with my friends.
0: Oh, yeah, instead of Washington, D.C. I think that's a good move. There's a lot of shootings in Washington, D.C. the last few
1: years. You know,
0: months.
1: And the person dead can't tell their side.
0: Yeah, yeah, so.
1: So, yeah, there's that. So, and I've been known to be a little bit of a rabble-rouser. I mean, I'm not like a January 6th insurrectionist type, but nobody's that extreme.
0: You just don't want to get executed by the Secret Service.
1: Exactly.
0: Well, that's probably life prolonging for you. I'd like that. You to be alive after your trip. So, yeah, San Diego seems safer than...
1: So San Diego sounds better.
0: Better than Washington, D.C., yeah.
1: Yeah.
0: Well, all right, you've covered all the bases. You've allowed me to extend our conversation to another 3 minutes, so...
1: Yeah.
0: And that's given me enough time to get the Beatles punched up, so... from the Super Deluxe edition of Sgt. Pepper's Lonely Hearts Club Band. The Beatles tonight. Love you.
1: Love you. Bye.
0: Say bye. Live from Como Park in the basement where she's doing laundry. Teresa. It's Mixtape and the Beatles.

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Good night, friends. We'll see you next Monday night at 9 right here on the FNU.

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Baby, come on. Baby, come on. I see you standing there. Baby, come on. Baby, come on. You better, baby, come on.

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1: You can lead a horse to water. You can lead a man to love. Just know it may not matter when push may come to shove. I could tell myself he's foolish. Some might even say he's mad. To not have taken notice of the woman he once had.

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0: From New York, this is Democracy Now!
1: The Lebanese stood by the Iranians in Iran's darkest moments and supported us. You could say they brought themselves into this war, and they should be supported. In my view, every one of us has a responsibility toward them.
0: Iran suspends talks with the United States to protest Israel's invasion and continued bombing of Lebanon. Iran's foreign minister said the attacks violate the ceasefire agreement, which he said unequivocally includes Lebanon. President Trump's claiming talks have resumed after phone calls with Prime Minister Netanyahu and Hezbollah, writing on social media, quote, "There will be no troops going to Beirut," unquote. For more on all the latest developments, we'll go to Beirut. Then the death toll from U.S. drone strikes on boats in the Caribbean and Eastern Pacific has surpassed 200.
2: This unprecedented military campaign, Operation Southern Spear, came without any plausible legal justifications. The world has failed to challenge these assassinations in any meaningful way.
0: Then the Overseer Class, a manifesto. We'll speak to author Stephen Thrasher about his new book and his upcoming film series in Brooklyn at BAM called Black Ops, Spies, and Overseers. All that and more coming up. Welcome to Democracy Now!, democracynow.org, The War and Peace Report. I'm Amy Goodman. Israel's military continued its attacks on Lebanon overnight, killing at least 8 people, even after President Trump said both sides had, quote, agreed that all shooting will stop, unquote. Among the dead is James Karam, a dentist who was killed along with his daughter and son when an Israeli drone bombed their car in southern Lebanon. Another Israeli attack killed 2 people and damaged the Jabal Amel University Hospital entire. Lebanon's health ministry reports Israeli strikes have killed more than 3,400 people since March 2nd. Over 10,000 have been wounded. Axios is reporting during an expletive-laden call, Trump told Israeli Prime Minister Benjamin Netanyahu, quote, "You're effing crazy. You'd be in prison if it weren't for me. I'm saving your ass. Everybody hates you now. Everybody hates Israel because of this," unquote, the president reportedly said. After the call, Trump said in a social media post that he'd had a productive phone call with Netanyahu and that, quote, "There will be no troops going to Beirut," unquote. Trump's comment came after Netanyahu and Israeli Defense Minister Israel Katz said they had ordered massive airstrikes on Beirut's southern suburbs. On Capitol Hill, Michigan Democratic Congressmember Rashida Tlaib is calling on Congress to pass a Lebanon War Powers resolution this week. She wrote, quote, "Our country should not be assisting or supporting indiscriminate bombings and forced displacement anywhere, including Lebanon," unquote. Meanwhile, the United Nations Security Council held an emergency meeting Monday to discuss Lebanon. UN Assistant Secretary General Martha Pobi said Israel's violating a UN Security Council resolution that was aimed at stopping Israel's invasion of Lebanon 2 decades ago.
3: Israel's presence north of the Blue Line is a clear violation of Lebanon's sovereignty and territorial integrity, as well as of Security Council Resolution 1701. Israeli forces must withdraw to south of the Blue Line.
0: Iranian diplomats have suspended talks with the United States after warning Israel's attacks on Lebanon and the Gaza Strip could doom ongoing ceasefire negotiations with the Trump administration. Iranian Foreign Minister Abbas Araghchi said Monday the U.S. has already violated its ceasefire with Iran when it imposed a naval siege on Iranian ports. He also said Israel's attacks on Lebanon constitute a ceasefire violation on a separate front. After headlines, we'll go to Beirut to speak with the Associated Press. Karim Shahib's latest piece is headlined, Trump says Israel and Hezbollah have agreed to dial back fighting. In Gaza, at least three Palestinians died in separate Israeli attacks earlier today as Palestinian monitoring groups documented 11 new ceasefire violations over the past 24 hours. Among the attacks was an Israeli drone strike on a civilian vehicle east of Deir al-Balah that injured displaced families living nearby in makeshift shelters. Israel's carried out strikes on most of the 237 days since it agreed to a U.S.-brokered Gaza ceasefire last October. Here in New York, the far-right Israeli finance minister, Bezalel Smotrich, marched in the annual Israel Day parade Sunday alongside other Israeli far-right ministers and cabinet officials, Senate Minority Leader Chuck Schumer, Governor Kathy Hochul, and New York State Attorney General Letitia James were among several prominent Democrats who marched in the same parade as Smotrich, who has been sanctioned by multiple countries for inciting settler violence against Palestinians. The lead organizer of the parade told the New York Times he did not know that Smotrich and other Israeli far-right officials were planning to march. New York City Mayor Zoran Mamdani, who boycotted the event, said he was offended by the presence of Israeli officials at the parade.
4: You can see in the participation of the far-right Israeli minister Smotrich, as well as a number of other ministers, a vision of annihilation, a complicity in genocide, and frankly, a belief that does not have much value for even the sanctity of children in Gaza. And I am offended, as I know many New Yorkers are, by their participation.
0: In Ukraine, a wave of Russian strikes has killed at least 18 people and injured dozens in Kyiv, Dnipro, Zaporizhia, Poltava, and Kharkiv. Overnight, Russia launched 73 missiles and 656 drones at Ukraine. This is Alina. Her building was damaged by a Russian strike.
5: I woke up from my bed and decided to move to the corridor. I heard explosions coming closer and closer. I turned my back to the window to go to the apartment door. At that moment, there was an explosion, which threw me against the door. But I'm fine now.
0: Russia's latest assault once again prompted Ukraine's President Volodymyr Zelensky to ask President Trump to send Patriot interceptors, which are capable of blocking ballistic missiles. Trump has so far ignored Zelensky's pleas, despite the fact that Ukraine is running out of interceptors. President Trump is reportedly reconsidering his $1.8 billion slush fund to compensate his supporters who took part in the January 6th insurrection. This comes as the Justice Department also said it would temporarily pause the program to comply with a court order. The fund was set up as a settlement following Trump's $10 billion lawsuit against his own IRS over the leak of his tax returns. Federal Judge Kathleen Williams reopened the case last week after a bipartisan group of 35 former federal judges urged her to look more closely at the settlement. Anthropic, the AI company behind Claude, filed confidentially for an initial public offering Monday, less than a week after raising $65 billion in funding that pushed its valuation to $965 billion. Anthropic's IPO plans come as several major stock market index providers have recently changed rules excluding unprofitable companies. The changes could allow Elon Musk's private AI and rocket company SpaceX, which is about to go public, to be added to the indexes much sooner than they typically would, which means millions of Americans invested in retirement funds could end up owning a piece of SpaceX, whether they choose to or not. This comes as Vermont's independent Senator Bernie Sanders announced a new bill that would create a sovereign wealth fund by imposing a one-time 50% tax on the stock of OpenAI, Anthropic, and other AI companies. In an op-ed for the New York Times, Senator Sanders writes, the fund would, quote, give the public a direct role in determining the future of this technology and guarantee that the trillions of dollars potentially generated by AI are used to improve the lives of us all, not simply to make the richest people in the world even richer, unquote. Meanwhile, Florida became the first state to sue OpenAI and its CEO, Sam Altman, alleging they know ChatGPT is not safe, especially for children. This is Florida's attorney general.
6: We're here to announce that we recently filed a monumental civil lawsuit against Sam Altman and ChatGPT. for endangering our kids and deceiving parents into believing that this application is safe for use. It's clearly not. People are getting hurt, parents are getting deceived, and they need to pay for it.
0: The mayor of Newark, New Jersey, is announcing his city's legal strategy aimed at shutting down the Delaney Hall ICE jail. The for-profit immigration detention center has been the focus of massive protests demanding justice for immigrants who've launched a hunger strike to protest inhumane conditions, medical neglect inside the jail, and demanding their freedom. On Monday, Newark Mayor Ross Baraka said his city's police department will exercise a greater span of control over the perimeter of Delaney Hall after federal agents and New Jersey State Police repeatedly attacked demonstrators outside with horses, clubs, pepper spray, and other so-called less lethal weapons. In a statement, Mayor Baraka said, quote, police tactics over this last weekend were overly aggressive, unnecessary, and in some instances unconstitutional, he said. But the mayor said a 9 p.m. to 6 a.m. curfew would remain in effect until further notice. In Ghana, human rights groups warn a new law criminalizing LGBTQ plus activity could devastate queer communities. The sweeping legislation approved Friday makes it a crime to identify as non-binary, lesbian, gay, bisexual, queer, trans, or intersex. It also imposes prison terms of up to 10 years on anyone who, quote, promotes, unquote, LGBTQ activities. It's expected to be signed into law by Ghana's president, John Mahama. This follows similar legislation recently passed in other African nations, including Senegal and Burkina Faso. In 2023, Uganda passed a law making it a crime to identify as queer, declaring all same-sex conduct to be non-consensual, and even allowing for the death penalty in certain cases. Critics have called it a kill the gays bill. This is Ugandan LGBTQ activist Hansen Fuma.
7: At first, it was Uganda with the harshest kill gay bill in the whole world that contains a death penalty and a life imprisonment. Apparently, we are seeing Ghana jumping onto this same running track. And all African leaders are quiet in whatever is happening.
0: Defense Secretary Pete Hegseth has designated the Pentagon press office a classified space, physically barring journalists from an area that's been freely accessible to reporters across multiple administrations. In a statement, Reporters Without Borders said, quote, no matter how petulant Pete gets, journalists will continue their tenacious reporting and hold the Pentagon accountable for the money, operations, and lives they impact every day, unquote. Separately, a federal court temporarily blocked the Pentagon from discharging transgender service members while still allowing the administration to continue banning transgender people from entering the military. It's come as Hegseth also struck several female and black Navy officers from a promotions list. Rhode Island Senator Jack Reed said in a recent testimony, quote, nearly 60% of the senior officers Hegseth has fired are female or black, unquote. Veteran 60 Minutes correspondent Scott Pelley openly revolted against CBS News leadership Monday at a staff meeting meant to introduce the show's newly appointed executive producer, Nick Bilton. Bilton is a tech journalist installed by CBS's editor-in-chief Barry Weiss after she fired the show's two top correspondents, Sharon Alfonsi and Cecilia Vega, alongside executive producer Tanya Simon. When Bilton reportedly told the staff Weiss loves CBS News in 60 Minutes, Pelley shot back, quote, she's murdering 60 Minutes. She does not love this place. She was brought in to kill it, and she's been doing exactly that, unquote. Pelley also declared that Bilton would never be welcome here, unquote. The winners of the 2026 News and Documentary Emmy Awards have been announced. This year's Outstanding Investigative Documentary Prize goes to Critical Incident, A Death at the Border, produced by HBO Documentary Films. The film examines the alleged cover-up of the murder of Anastasio Hernandez Rojas, an undocumented Mexican immigrant who died while in U.S. custody at the border. His 2010 death occurred under the watch of Rodney Scott, the man who now heads Customs and Border Protection under President Trump. The film's director, Rick Rowley, accepted the award.
8: Cruelty and violence have festered at the heart of U.S. immigration enforcement for so long. And part of it is because of the impunity and the secrecy that have surrounded these organizations. And so I need to thank this incredible team for pulling back the veil and exposing that organization.
0: To see our interview with Rick Rowley, director of Critical Incident, the Death at the Border, go to democracynow.org. And voters head to the polls in several states today for primary elections. California faces a crowded field in the race to replace outgoing Governor Gavin Newsom under the state's jungle primary system. The two candidates who receive the most votes today will advance to the general election, regardless of party. In Los Angeles, 13 candidates are looking to unseat incumbent Mayor Karen Bass. Polls show Bass is in a close race with city council member Nithya Raman and reality TV personality Spencer Pratt. In Iowa, Republicans and Democrats are selecting candidates to replace Republican Senator Joni Ernst, who's retiring. There are also primary elections in Montana, New Jersey, New Mexico, and South Dakota. And those are some of the headlines. This is Democracy Now!, democracynow.org, The War and Peace Report. I'm Amy Goodman in New York, joined by Democracy Now!'s Juan Gonzalez in Chicago. Hi, Juan.
9: Hi, Amy, and welcome to all of our listeners and viewers across the country and around the world.
0: We begin today's show in Lebanon, where Israeli drones have killed at least 8 people, despite President Trump's claim that Israel and Hezbollah have agreed that, quote, all shooting will stop. Trump made the claim as Iran said it's suspending indirect negotiations with the U.S. to protest Israel's expanding military offensive in Lebanon. Iran's foreign minister, Abbas Araghchi, wrote online, the ceasefire between Iran and the U.S. is unequivocally a ceasefire on all fronts, including in Lebanon. Its violation on one front is a violation of the ceasefire on all fronts. The U.S. and Israel are responsible for the consequences of any violation, he said. Since March 2nd, Israel's killed more than 3,400 people in Lebanon while seizing large swaths of southern Lebanon, including the medieval Beaufort Castle. On Monday, President Trump spoke with Israeli Prime Minister Benjamin Netanyahu by phone after Israel threatened new attacks on Beirut. Axios is reporting during the expletive-laden call, Trump told Netanyahu, quote, you're effing crazy. You'd be in prison if it weren't for me. I'm saving your ass. Everybody hates you now. Everybody hates Israel because of this, Axios reported Trump saying to Netanyahu. After the call, Trump wrote on online, quote, I had a very productive call with Prime Minister Bibi Netanyahu of Israel, and there will be no troops going to Beirut, and any troops that are on their way have already been turned back, he said. In Beirut, displaced Lebanese residents decried Israel's ongoing attacks.
10: This is a feeling that can't be described. That we have experienced this before and we rebuilt our land. And God willing, we will rebuild it even better. We have lived through something like this before. I was born in 1975. From the first day I was born, we have been living through wars until now, about staying in the south of Lebanon. As long as there is a strip, an occupied strip, an occupied land, it means Israel is harming us.
0: At the United Nations, the Security Council held an emergency meeting to discuss Lebanon. This is Russia's UN ambassador, Vasily Nebenzia.
11: The ceasefire reached on April 17th between West Jerusalem and Beirut, brokered by Washington, has unfortunately turned out to be a smokescreen for a creeping aggression against Lebanon. While the entire world was waiting for the next round of negotiations planned for June 2nd in the United States capital, Israel continued to methodically expand its zone of occupation, razing entire settlements to the ground as part of its scorched earth tactics. It has become evident that Lebanon is seeing an almost identical replay of the scenario of clearing the Gaza Strip, with the establishment of large-scale occupation control and the forced displacement of the local population.
0: We go now to Beirut, where we're joined by Karim Shahayeb, Associated Press reporter based in Beirut. His most recent co-authored piece is headlined, Trump says Israel and Hezbollah have agreed to dial back fighting. Welcome back to Democracy Now, Karim. Can you explain what you understand President Trump is saying, who he's spoken to, and what in fact is happening on the ground?
12: Absolutely. What happened yesterday was in no means a ceasefire or a step towards a complete ceasefire. However, it was a containment effort to stop what could have, in fact, taken Lebanon back to where it was in the peak of the war, where Israel would be bombing the southern suburbs of Beirut, where there would be mass displacement from these sprawling urban neighborhoods, and it would, and Hezbollah would continue launching rockets and missiles into northern Israel. They weren't doing much of that in this period, and most of their attacks were targeting Israeli troops in Lebanon, but we did witness an escalation of that. Now, what happened was is that obviously Hezbollah and the United States do not communicate with each other. The Lebanese Speaker of Parliament, Nabih Berri, who was a key Hezbollah ally and communicates with the United States and has done so with mediators in the past, such as Amos Hochstein and so on. It appears he played a very crucial role in the communication on the line, as well as the Lebanese ambassador to Washington, who, of course, is taking part in the negotiations, including tonight, the ones taking place today and tomorrow. And so there has been a series of calls. In the meantime, the president of Lebanon has repeatedly been on the line with Secretary of State Marco Rubio and the State Department, as officials have told us. And there's been a flurry of, you know, diplomatic calls. And this is why we saw a lot of statements from France, from Germany, from Saudi Arabia and other countries, basically trying to halt what looked like an imminent escalation that would have basically taken Lebanon back to where it was before this nominal ceasefire went into effect on April 17. This obviously is something that Beirut wants to use its momentum in order to get something out of these talks. Beirut has, you know, basically, you can see from the statements coming out of the president and the prime minister's office that Lebanon wants to stick to these talks, but they're trying to get something out of it. Israel's military escalation last week has really frustrated the authorities. They're very concerned that they're losing support over these talks, and they're trying to show that indeed they have leverage to get something out of this, and they are sticking to wanting a complete ceasefire. So yet they're trying to take advantage of yesterday's momentum, but of course this is in no means a full ceasefire. The strikes in Lebanon continued this morning across southern Lebanon, and Hezbollah has also claimed some attacks on Israeli troops in southern Lebanon.
9: And Karim, why do you think Iran is insisting so strongly on the inclusion of Lebanon in an overall negotiated settlement with the United States?
12: Hezbollah is Iran's closest ally in the region. Hezbollah relies heavily on Iran and has done so over the years since its inception in the early 80s. And Iran played a huge role in building up Hezbollah. And Hezbollah, you know, began as an insurgency group when Israel had invaded Lebanon and occupied southern Lebanon in 2000, and now is a full-fledged political party with strong institutions. And so Hezbollah in the last war, which ended in late 2024, you know, was severely battered in Israeli strikes. A large chunk of its senior leadership, both political and military, were killed in Israeli airstrikes or drone strikes. And you know, it wasn't completely disarmed militarily, obviously, but it did lose a large amount of its, a large sum of its military caliber. And, you know, even Hezbollah leadership today sees them as kind of adjusting to these new realities. And so there's momentum in Lebanon since the end of that war that, you know, maybe now is the time to disarm Hezbollah and for the Lebanese military to deploy in southern Lebanon. And obviously this put Hezbollah in a bit of a difficult political situation. Now, obviously, things have changed with this round of war and so on. But Hezbollah is very, very important to Iran in the region, especially at a period of time, for example, where in Iraq, a lot of Iran-backed militias, you know, the Iraqi government, for example, wants to weaken Iran's influence there. And there has been sort of a divergence of the different armed, you know, groups in Iraq that sort of banded together, and most of them were sort of pro-Iran. So Lebanon's very, very important for Iran in that way. And also, this is an opportunity for Iran to maintain its leverage in Lebanon.

0: So there's a geopolitical angle as well, where Iran is trying to maintain its position here. That's how things appear at the moment. And obviously it's a very complicated situation. Lebanon has always been, you know, stuck between the geopolitical battles, and, you know, we can speculate for a long time, but Hezbollah and Iran have been really trying to maintain their influence and their support base in Lebanon at a time where the Lebanese authorities have been trying to, you know, push back against Iranian influence in the country.
1: And to what degree can the Lebanese government negotiate also what happens in terms of Hezbollah? Is it your sense that despite their internal conflict, that Hezbollah and the Lebanese government continue to have discussions and communication?
0: Well, the Lebanese government understands that this is a very tricky situation. This is based on officials that we've been speaking to since these discussions began, that, you know, Hezbollah not being part of the conversation in Washington and sort of rejecting these talks, you know, does complicate things in a way. Now, in terms of their leverage, they're banking a lot on a few things. They're banking on the fact that the ambassador in Washington has very good ties with the U.S., and this was a very strategic pick, as well as the representative who's leading Lebanon's negotiating team, a former ambassador, Simon Karam, who has negotiated with the Israelis in the last mechanism after the 2024 ceasefire, and the fact that there were apparently some very positive conversations, according to these officials, between Beirut and Washington. But they certainly understand that the consequences or the results of the Iranian-American talks will also play a role as well. They truly are banking on that. And with Hezbollah, they're in a bit of a tricky situation, because they received a lot of support and celebration from the United States for saying that they want to disarm all non-state actors and assert full state authority and sovereignty on Lebanese territory. But they have been criticized for not taking a more aggressive approach. The Lebanese government says that, you know, there's a risk for a civil war. We don't want to basically seem like we're ostracizing a group of people. And so they've been playing it in a very, you know, in a less aggressive approach, where, and they say that these things take time. They want more time on this. And they've also been critical of Israel by saying that the ongoing Israeli airstrikes, especially in this recent war, obviously is a major obstacle in them being able to do that, because, you know, Israeli troops are continuing to push deeper into Lebanon. So it's a very complicated situation. That's why their approach at the moment is focused on getting a complete ceasefire. And then once they can get that, they can at least negotiate all these other things, like Israeli withdrawal and disarming Hezbollah and this whole laundry list of issues. But for them, this idea of negotiating while the airstrikes continue, while the invasion pushes deeper into the country, further hinders their efforts into achieving what they want, which is complete state authority in the country, which of course includes disarming Hezbollah and other non-state groups. So it's a very complicated situation, and there's a lot of gaps in these talks, but they are committed to these talks. The president yesterday, President Aoun, said that talks are the least harmful option for Lebanon, so it's the safest option compared to going back into a full-scale war. But he did admit that Lebanon is left with very little choices at this point.
2: Can you, Karim, talk about the significance of, since March 2nd, Israel killing some 3,400 people in Lebanon? And you wrote a piece on it's seizing large swaths of southern Lebanon, including the medieval Beaufort Castle, the meaning of that, and what's happening in Nebatia and Tyre and the hospital that has almost been hit, bombed all around it, and what this means for the Lebanese people. And are they shifting their position, giving this level of bombardment?
0: Certainly, and there really, over the past week alone, there has been so much to unpack with that military escalation and literally in just 7 days. So the capturing of the Beaufort Castle, you know, it is a 1,000-year-old Crusader castle. It's strategically located because of its elevation. It does not signal anything, sort of beyond that immediate achievement, in the sense that it is a 1,000-year-old Crusader castle. It doesn't mean that Israel is going to roll into Beirut tomorrow, but it represents something greater than that, which is fears of a long-term occupation, similar of that from 1982 to 2000. You know, the Litani River in southern Lebanon was used as a de facto border in which, you know, Israeli troops are mostly presence south of that river, and them crossing over into some of these towns close to the city of Nablus.

0: city, including the towns where the castle is located, sort of symbolized sort of the balance of power at the moment. It definitely ruined a lot of the morale that maybe some people had. There was very little hope in the first place. And there are concerns that it's unclear where, you know, Israel could go. And now Israeli troops are very close to the city of Nabatieh, which is a major city in southern Lebanon. And on the flip side, of course, in the coastal city of Tyre is the country's fourth largest city. It was struck heavily in the past, but of course, there's a lot of concerns of to what extent Israel is going to push deeper in the southwestern part of Lebanon. A lot of people who are perhaps close to Nabatieh, close to Tyre as well, who are still living there, or maybe they went back home during this, you know, nominal ceasefire, are starting to flee again. And these, of course, are major cities in southern Lebanon. And for this kind of push to take place in a period of negotiations, exceptional periods of direct talks to Lebanon, Israel brings a lot of concern that Lebanon really has no skin in the game. But at the same time, there's sort of this, from people I speak to, they understand that Lebanon, you know, is kind of in a, you know, it is a weak state, doesn't have a lot of leverage, and a lot of people are concerned they sort of feel beholden to the regional and global powers on their fate. Regarding the hospital strike, yes, there was a strike near the Jabal Amal Hospital near the city of Tyre. We're still getting information from the authorities on the extent of the damages, but what you've seen, of course, is significant. There have been several people have been killed, at least a dozen medical workers who lived close to the hospital wounded. And of course, this brings about a great concern. There's already dozens of medical workers and first responders who have been killed in Israeli strikes. Now, Israel says that, you know, some of these paramedics who are affiliated with Hezbollah's medical organization, the Islamic Health Committee, they are accusing them of being involved in military activity. But the Lebanese authorities are pushing back, saying this is not necessarily true. The World Health Organization is coming out with statements about the well-being of these hospitals. And of course, there's a lot of concern for people who are in these hospitals or need this kind of attention, special medical attention, of what's going to happen to them. And of course, a lot of Lebanese look into what's happening in the Gaza Strip and worry that it could happen to them as well, because it's something that they've been glued to in the past. So it's definitely brought the morale down. I think a lot of people are definitely questioning Lebanon's ability to really make a change. It doesn't mean a lot of them are turning into the idea of supporting Iran or maybe supporting Hezbollah. Lebanese are still very divided on that. But a lot of Lebanese are questioning whether really any of the fate of the country is in their hands at all in the first place or not. It's, you know, the morale is low despite yesterday's breakthrough, which of course people are relieved about here. But, you know, people understand that this is not the end of the war and an escalation can happen at any point. The situation is fragile and no one here thinks otherwise, regardless of whether they support Hezbollah or not.
1: Do you think that Israel is bombing Lebanon to this extent because Netanyahu doesn't dare do the same to Iran since Trump is putting pressure on him, but knows that if he bombs Lebanon, that will force Iran to stop negotiating?
0: You know, it's really hard to know these things, and you know, I'm not one to sort of speculate, but what we have seen here at least is that, you know, there's an understanding that the Israeli authorities are trying to reassure northern people living in northern Israeli towns and villages by the border who have been very concerned by Hezbollah's increased frequency of rocket attacks there. It's been far less frequent than the last war, and you can tell by Hezbollah's military capabilities, but Hezbollah was able to reach just north of the city of Haifa and Nahariya as well, and there have been a lot of measures in northern Israel to close down schools and so on. And you can see that there has been sort of an assurance that we're going to keep, that they want to keep them safe. And that's the rhetoric we see from Israeli authorities as well. And it appears that the fact they have pushed deeper into Lebanon, but these attacks are still happening, you know, perhaps has brought some friction. And you can kind of tell from the statements that they need to do more. Our understanding is that there has been a divergence in Israeli and U.S. policy on Lebanon, in the sense that the United States has not been keen on letting Israel bomb the southern suburbs of Beirut and the heart of the capital. We hear the drones, we hear the jets here, but there hasn't been any airstrikes here in Beirut. In the southern suburbs, it seems they've launched two strikes in the southern suburbs since the ceasefire, and these are, you know, drone strikes targeting apartment buildings where, you know, according to the Israelis, there are, you know, some senior Hezbollah officials who were there. And we kind of saw the U.S. sort of pushing back against another a series of strikes against the southern suburbs from what happened yesterday. And you can see that Israel's officials, Minister Ben-Gvir, for example, saying, you know, we need to bomb the southern suburbs. We have to send a message to, you know, to Hezbollah, to the Lebanese government, and so on. And this is sort of the push and pull that we're seeing between United States and Israel when it comes to Lebanon, but we don't know to what extent that will, whether you know, Washington will change its perspective and let Israel bomb Beirut, for example. I think the next couple of days of talks will tell us, you know, a lot more about where things are heading, whether or not we will see some sort of convergence between both sides, or whether things will stay like this in this you know, unstable situation. The United States appears keen to have a ceasefire with Iran, and certainly with the Iranian statements coming out, like from Foreign Minister Araghchi, for example, emphasizing on Lebanon's inclusion in their ceasefire, perhaps bombing the southern suburbs would have completely jeopardized the reported gaps being bridged between Washington and Tehran. So it's all interconnected. Even if there's a separate diplomatic track between Lebanon and the Israelis via Washington, it is part of the region in the end, and the Lebanese officials at the highest level are quite aware of that.
1: Karim Shahayeb, we want to thank you for being with us, AP journalist based in Beirut. We'll link to your most recent piece. Trump says Israel and Hezbollah have agreed to dial back fighting. Coming up, more than 200 people have now been killed in U.S. military strikes on boats in the Caribbean Eastern Pacific. We'll speak to Amnesty International. Stay with us.

0: Of Will by Amelmuth Luthi, performing in our Democracy Now! Studio. This is Democracy Now!, democracynow.org, The War and Peace Report. I'm Amy Goodman with Juan Gonzalez. U.S. Southern Command says it's killed more than 200 people in over 60 strikes on boats in the Caribbean and Eastern Pacific. The Pentagon's claimed, without evidence, the boats are engaged in narco-trafficking operations, unquote. Human rights groups, including Amnesty International, have called the attacks extrajudicial killings and a form of murder. Earlier this year in March, the ACLU, the Center for Constitutional Rights, and other legal experts testified at a hearing on the legality of U.S. boat strikes at the Inter-American Commission on Human Rights. This is Angelo Guisado, senior staff attorney at CCR.
1: The United States' unprecedented military campaign, Operation Southern Spear, came without any plausible legal justifications. The world has failed to challenge these assassinations in any meaningful way. The invocation of narco-terrorism has empowered President Trump and Secretary of Defense Pete Hegseth to publicize the boat strike videos on social media. They are seen boasting and celebrating the wanton infliction of suffering and death and lampooning the lies of those caught in their crosshairs. We ask that the Commission look through this thinly veiled cover and recognize the inhumanity that these actions reflect and the pain they have caused.
0: In April, Democratic Senator Tim Kaine of Virginia grilled Joint Chiefs of Staff Chair General Dan Kaine over the legality of the boat strikes during a Senate Armed Services Committee hearing.
2: What legal justification could there possibly be that would allow the U.S. military to strike boats in international waters and kill the occupants of those boats without a showing of evidence that there's narcotics on those boats?
3: I don't have a copy of the order issued to Southcom with me today. It's classified in its own right, which clearly articulates, based on a variety of criteria, what constitutes a valid military and legally valid target in that theater. And I know, I just want to say, I know and trust that our commanders at Echelon are rigorously following that legal opinion and those legal boundaries upon which we've been issued those orders.
2: And General Kaine, I would encourage, again, my colleagues, I am at a disadvantage. I've seen the legal opinion, but I can't talk about it because it's classified. I've seen the targeting criteria, but I can't talk about them because they're classified. I've seen the secret list of DTOs against whom we have declared war that even they haven't been informed of, but I can't talk about it because it's classified. But I would urge all of my colleagues to go to the SCIF and read the targeting criteria and get briefed about it, and then also look at all of the files of all the strikes that have taken place. I've done that with the first 46 strikes or so. And I think there's a profound mismatch between what is occurring and the underlying assumptions in the legal opinion.
0: That was Democratic Senator Tim Kaine of Virginia questioning Joint Chiefs of Staff Chair General Dan Kaine in April. We're joined now by Amanda Classing, National Director of Government Relations and Advocacy at Amnesty International USA. Amanda, you say these actions committed against people who pose no imminent threat to life are extrajudicial killings, a form of murder, and amount to crimes under international law. Explain what's happening as the number passes 200 of deaths caused by U.S. bombing of boats in the Caribbean and the Pacific.
4: Yeah, thank you so much, Amy, for having me on. So let me start by kind of clearing away the different types of justifications that are coming from the administration and look at the facts. So the first thing that we need to understand is that the U.S. is not in active conflict with any of these groups. The Eastern Pacific and the Caribbean, they aren't war zones. And drug smuggling is a crime. It is not a military attack. And so the laws of war do not apply in this situation. So if the laws of war don't apply, what does? So these are law enforcement operations. So under human rights law, we apply standards like policing. So the individuals on these boats have a right to life and a right to due process. And a government cannot use lethal force unless there's an imminent threat and there's no less extreme measure to stop that imminent threat. What we know is that these boats can be interdicted. We know that because boats have in the past been interdicted. They continue to be by the Coast Guard in some situations. And Secretary Rubio himself, in fact, said that the boats could be interdicted, but instead they've decided to bomb them. So under all of these circumstances, there's no lawful reason for these killings. And therefore, we have a state, a government, intentionally killing people outside of any lawful circumstance. And that is an extrajudicial killing, which, as you say, is a form of murder. And so these extrajudicial killings are both strategy and murder is policy. And if that is the case, people of good conscience and U.S. taxpayers should be outraged, absolutely outraged, that their money is going to murder as a policy.
5: And Amanda, only a few of the people who've been killed by the U.S. military in these attacks have even been identified. They've been essentially accused, sentenced, and executed in one fell swoop. From a human rights perspective, how big of an obstacle is the virtual anonymity of the victims in terms of their families eventually seeking justice?
4: This is a massive problem. We don't know who these people are. The U.S. government has not told us who they have killed, why they have killed them, and on what evidence they've made that targeting decision. And so for family members, many of them are experiencing something similar to a disappearance. Their family member has gone out on a boat, and then they've not returned. The reasons why we have some identification is there have been some survivors that have been returned. And I want to also flag that they have not been prosecuted by the United States. They've been returned to their countries. Or there have been bodies that have actually washed up on shore. And some of those bodies can't be identified. We still don't know who they are. And so for families seeking justice, it is extraordinarily difficult to just not know what happened. And for people seeking justice and accountability, the fact that the U.S. has just failed to give any information, not only to the U.S. public, but they've stonewalled Congress as well. We don't know who they're killing. And that is the policy that they are pursuing.
5: And can you talk about the difference, let's say, between these series of attacks and previous incidents of extrajudicial killings by the U.S. government, for example, in Yemen and Pakistan and Somalia under President Obama?
4: Yeah, absolutely. So we, of course, had significant concerns about the illegality of the drone strikes, the Obama-era drone strikes that were extrajudicial killings under a rubric of war of terror. What we see here is using the same war of terror language, but expanding the government overreach to utilizing lethal means. And a significant difference is that while many human rights organizations and legal scholars were concerned about the drones killings, there were some discussions about whether or not this was under an international humanitarian law perspective. In this instance, there is near universal agreement that these are killings that are occurring in law enforcement operations, that drug smuggling under no rubric could be understood as a military attack. So this is an escalation building on the abuses and the expansion of executive power under the war of terror model to the use of lethal means against people described as criminals with no evidence.
0: And if you can comment, you know, over and over we see these, they look like video games, the bombing of these boats, and we don't even see people. There was one where we saw people. The Pentagon and President Trump releasing the video game bombings, but the unedited video of a double tap strike on the September 2nd attack on the boat, where apparently survivors were waving their hands or surrendering. We have never seen them, even though it was demanded by Congress.
4: Yeah, I mean, that instance is particularly troubling. So I should note that was, you know, September 2nd is when these strikes started. So we've got been 9 months in. And when it came to light that there was, in fact, a double tap in that instance, it wasn't just that there were survivors. The survivors were there for what we understand to be 45 minutes. And so the double tap was over a very long period of time. And Absolutely. We should all be demanding that the full video be released. We all need to understand exactly what happened, and whoever is accountable needs to be held to the highest standard of the law. Now, the gamification of these killings is also extraordinarily worrying. It really takes away the humanity of the people that are being targeted and killed. It makes it look like this is just a game, when in fact, it is a terrifying expansion of executive power.
0: Finally, Amanda, a bill is being marked up this week in Congress that directly applies. What is Amnesty International calling for?
4: So Amnesty has drafted a letter that we're submitting today to the House Armed Services Committee that outlines the many international law violations that have occurred over the last year and a half. Everything from UN Charter violations to these extrajudicial killings to the gutting of civilian harm protection mechanisms within the Department of Defense. And we are asking that members of Congress do not fund extrajudicial killings or other international law violations. And, you know, American taxpayers should be demanding the same thing. Their hardworking dollars should not be going to a policy of murder.
0: I want to thank you, Amanda Classing, National Director of Government Relations Advocacy at Amnesty International USA. Coming up, Stephen Thrasher and his new book, The Overseer Class, A Manifesto. Back in 20 seconds.

0: That's Roger Waters performing We Shall Overcome, accompanied by a young Alexander Rowatin on cello in the Democracy Now! Studio years ago. This is Democracy Now!, democracynow.org. I'm Amy Goodman with Juan Gonzalez. We end today's show with journalist, author, scholar Stephen Thrasher, formerly the inaugural chair of social justice in reporting at the Medill School of Journalism at Northwestern University in Chicago. But in 2024, after students set up a Palestine solidarity encampment to protest the Gaza genocide, Thrasher linked arms with other faculty to stop police from violently evicting the students. He ended up brutalized himself. The university then filed criminal charges against Thrasher, which were later dismissed. But the next 2 years of Thrasher's classes were canceled and he was denied tenure. He told Democracy Now! At the time, "What they don't like is that I'm now applying the same social justice journalism principles that I've applied to race and that I've applied to LGBTQ people, to COVID and HIV, that I was now applying those to Palestine," he said. Stephen Thrasher is the author of the award-winning book, The Viral Underclass, The Human Toll When Inequality and Disease Collide. He's now out with a new book titled The Overseer Class, A Manifesto, in which he explores, quote, "a phenomenon in which people from marginalized populations amass power not by uplifting people from the communities they come from, but by collectively cracking the skulls of their own." Stephen Thrasher's here in New York to present a film series he programmed, inspired by his book called Black Cops, Spies, and Overseers. The series will play at the Bamrose Cinemas in Brooklyn starting June 5th. Stephen Thrasher, welcome to Democracy Now! How does your own experience link to your new book?
1: I have been reporting on police violence for many years. The first time I was on Democracy Now!, I was talking about the NYPD. And I saw, when I was reporting in Ferguson, a dynamic that I have seen many times of a white police officer either beating or killing a black person. And I noticed that as America grew more structurally critical of policing, that I was seeing a figure of black cops over and over again, that black cops were appearing in movies, that I was seeing them as talking heads on CNN and MSNBC, and of course running for many political offices, Joe Biden choosing two black women prosecutors as his, on his final list before choosing Kamala Harris. And so I started thinking about the ways that black cops are kind of rehabilitating police departments, as are women cops and LGBTQ cops, as Americans were more critical of what policing did and how violent it inherently is, the more often these people were dispatched. And those are the people who I call overseers, the ones who rule between the ruling class and the working class.
2: But Steve, isn't this essentially a historical problem that has existed not just in the U.S. but in other countries? I think of apartheid South Africa, when many of the troops of the South African minority white regime were themselves black and were put to repress their own people, or even in many parts of Nazi occupied Germany, where the actual delivering the repression in these various countries were from those countries, even though the Nazis were the occupiers?
1: Well, that's really an important point, Juan. And I got to travel through Africa, through South Africa and Uganda in the fall. And it was interesting hearing people say, why do you in America even think that there would be an alliance between black cops and black people? Because everybody here is black. And so they don't think of a racial container of solidarity that we often think about here. In South Africa, when I was visiting Prison 4, which is where Mandela was briefly kept before going to Robben Island, Gandhi was also kept there. The tour guide did explain to me that the white guards would walk along the top of the the perimeter, but it would be black guards who would be sent onto the yard to do the more intimate policing. And you're right to bring up the case of capos in the concentration camps, who were people who collaborated with the Nazis. And I'm thinking historically too on this. I'm thinking back to when overseers were literally the people who worked on plantations and made sure that enslaved workers worked as hard as they possibly could on behalf of the master. That person was usually white, but they were sometimes black. And the white overseers often had black drivers who worked with them. And those were the people that the master exploited, the close kinship, the relationship, to try to get a more intimate level of surveillance and to try to get more work and more value out of what they were doing.
2: And you posted during the Gaza campus protest at Columbia University, you said going to see Columbia University's first Arab president, work with New York City's black cop mayor, Eric Adams, and with the NYPD's first Latino chief, Edward Caban, to arrest as many diverse students as possible. You talk about this first narrative and this individualistic view of how achievement occurs in America. Could you elaborate on that?
1: Yeah, so what I found in college campuses was that we diversified the disciplinarian apparatus and nothing else. So I saw that at Columbia when I was beaten up at Northwestern. It was the black chief of police who manhandled me personally. And then I started thinking about how I'd seen black cops, chief cops at the University of Chicago, at Northwestern, at NYU, at Columbia. I looked at 22 schools I'd reported on. 19 had a black chief of police. And just looking at those 19 schools, to create sort of a control for the variable. They had 100% black cops at those 19 schools. They only had about 5% black students, 6% black faculty. So what I saw was that often chiefs of police, deans, middle managers, people with positions of some power, they're often diversified in this way. And those are the people dispatched as overseers, but they're not there to help, people like them. They're really there to crack their skulls. And I certainly saw that's an exploitation of identity. It's Gay Pride Month right now. I could have an affinity with someone like Karine Jean-Pierre, who hailed herself as the first LGBTQ press secretary. But she was also the face of the genocide of Gaza. And she's been going out in kind of a press rehabilitation tour right now, trying to get back in people's good graces. Instead of, and the overseer dynamic makes it so that we are supposed to feel an affinity with someone like her because she's the first to do this. But we could have a sense of affinity with LGBTQ people in Gaza, with LGBTQ people in Iran, with LGBTQ people in any of the countries that have been bombed by the United States. And people in those positions try to ally and obscure the horizontal connection we have to people we could feel solidarity with, and instead want us to feel it for this first person who's often suppressing the group that we're from.
0: We just have a minute, then we're going to do a post show, Stephen Thrasher. But you, in fact, applied to be a New York police officer back in 2003. Can you talk about what led you to consider that and your motivations to write this book?
1: I'm prepared to get canceled for that. But I also want to show people that you can change over time. The reason I applied was because I needed a job. I'd gone to film school. I had a lot of student debt. I wasn't getting media work. I'd previously applied to be a teaching fellow. I didn't get that. And so I applied for this job. And I think when we are critical of the fact that a majority of ICE agents are Latino, we also have to wrestle with the fact that ICE is the major hiring program of the federal government right now. And so we need to give people options for things they can do for a living and not just rely on individual moral decisions for how to deal with these systemic problems.
0: And in the last 10 seconds, DEI, the Trump administration's attack on it and your thoughts on it?
1: I make a critique of DEI that's different from the Trump administration's. I think DEI doesn't go far enough. What the Trump administration is doing is racist.
0: We're going to talk more about this in our post-show conversation, which folks can get at democracynow.org. Stephen Thrasher, author of the new book, The Overseer Class, A Manifesto. He's in New York to present a film series inspired by his book called Black Cops, Spies, and Overseers. It's at the Bam Rose Cinemas in Brooklyn starting June 5th. We'll talk about that in the post show as well. That does it for our show. I'll be speaking after the showing of Steal a Story, Please at IFC on Thursday, June 4th, along with the film's director at 6:30. On Friday, I'll be in Tampa. We'll be celebrating WMNF and the screening at Sunray Cinema. And on Saturday and Sunday at the O Cinema in Miami. You can get details at democracynow.org. I'm Amy Goodman with Juan Gonzalez for another edition of Democracy Now!

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2: You're listening to the American Democracy Minute, keeping your government by and for the people. A federal judge ruled May 29th that New Hampshire's 2024 proof of citizenship law, intended to stop a microscopic non-citizen voting and voter fraud threat, created a significant burden to eligible voters and violated the U.S. Constitution. Prior to HB 1569, New Hampshire required citizenship information at registration, but allowed eligible voters who didn't bring a birth certificate or U.S. passport to legally attest to citizenship using a qualified voter affidavit. HB 1569 repealed the affidavit and required documentary proof, often not readily available or affordable to many voters. Expert testimony in the case found that between 1998 and 2024, only 8 non-citizens may have cast a ballot, resulting in a 0.00031% rate of non-citizen voting. 5 of those voters were registered through a poll worker's error, not fraud by the non-citizen. In comparison, over 10% of voter registrations from April to November 2024 used the qualified voter affidavit to attest citizenship, almost 15,000 voters. In a 98-page opinion, Judge Samantha D. Elliott ruled that the repeal of the qualified voter affidavit created a burden for those voters under the 1st and 14th Amendments. We've linked to the decision at American Democracy Minute. I'm Brian Beal.
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0: You have made it this far, and there is so much more work for you to do. 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

0: talk to cops. I was not put on this earth to talk to cops. I was put on this earth to what?
1: Undulate!

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We are St. Paul. 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

I say it is, I'm proud of healing feelings. They float as a nimbus past through a storm and surrender path to stay open. I drop my guard until my heart says enter in the cosmic womb, dancing through the tides as they loom. Look up high and I assume ascended, warm and light, an ensemble of love. I hear Apollo strings pulling and they call me the sun. I am a star burning, I am the passion of a past life and future generations in the present eternal. Sometimes I say I'm too bright and turn it down to the middle, but I'm not bound by being liked, not even so it's a little. I'm loud, soft and quiet, brown all the time. I'm found.

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1: Yeah, yeah, yeah. 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
1: what I'm saying?
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0: about the human condition. 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How sometimes our soul can look back and wonder how we got over.
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1: Al Davis, WFNU. Hey, they were a family band 50 years ago from Watts, which is a suburb of Los Angeles, on bass Foster Silvers and also Leon Silvers. He came a little bit after Foster got tired of being in the band. They did a song called High School Dance, Comeback Lover, Comeback along with Fool's Paradise, Boogie Fever and Hotline were their biggest hits, and the band broke up in 1985. This is Boogie Fever on 94.1.

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1: 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And that's Boogie Fever from the Silvers. 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

INOJ, time after time. That's one of my earlier CDs I brought in. WFNU coming at you, the Al Davis Show from Frogtown, with all kinds of great rhythm and blues. What are the fastest growing suburbs in the Twin Cities this year? Just released this information. Number one, Woodbury. Number two, Maple Grove. Number three, Rosemont. Number four, Cottage Grove. Number five, Blaine. Does that surprise you?

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You know what they say, April showers bring May flowers.

The Dramatics got started in Detroit in the mid-1960s. Original band members were like L.J. Reynolds, Leon Franklin, Lavelle Jackson, Andre Delano Jones. I'll try it again. Andrea Delano Jones.

Here you go. Their first release in 1965 was a song called Bingo on Wingate Records. And I've been pulling for them all the time. I love that song, What You See Is What You Get. WFNU, this is Leon Thomas. Right here in St. Paul on Frogtown Community Radio.

0: long time ago. Robbie McIntosh. He was the drummer of that band. They did Cut the Cake. And also Roger Ball was involved on keyboards.
1: This thing right here.
0: And we got a request just coming in from the east side of St. Paul. We're going to try to get it on. The Thong Song. 94.1 WFNU.

a big song at the bars back when that song came out, the Thong Song on the Big Al Davis Show. And you remember Arthur Conley. Now, let's get this straight. His real name was Lee Roberts, and he grew up in McIntosh County, Georgia. And Georgia, we're in Minnesota.

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1: 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This is Christian. We've talked a lot about the causes of homelessness: mental illness, substance use disorder, medical issues, economic issues, generational poverty. But one thing we haven't talked about is interpersonal causes of homelessness. People setting limits, getting kicked out, burning bridges. Losing support from your family and friends is devastating and definitely a cause of homelessness. What does it look like? What might it look like? Everyone in life has chances. Some have a couple, some have many. You've definitely had chances, and you've definitely run out. It's not even 8 a.m., and you're standing in line across the street from the shelter to get to the day center to eat breakfast. You're miserable, so is everyone else. You can't have imagined that things would end up like this. You're a survivor and show up every day, but for some reason, today is a day for reflection, a day to get down to the reason why you are here. Mr. and Mrs. Jones, our school does not tolerate bullying or harassment in any form. Your daughter gathered, recruited several students in the second grade to, make sure she was in charge of what was happening in all spaces outside of the classroom, and that anyone who had a problem came to her so that it could be solved. Alcohol use in sixth grade is detrimental to a child's growth, illegal, and a failure on the part of the parents. It's not that your parents don't love you. There are two 15-year-old girls at the foster home, and you should get along with them well. The school is supposed to be one of the best in the state, and all you have to do is finish out the school year. How old are you? I have college students who buy from me almost every day, and I'm supposed to believe that a teeny bopper is going to get me a brick of herb every week. On the charge of reckless discharge of a firearm under Minnesota statute 609.66 subdivision 1A, the defendant pleads guilty. I hereby sentence the defendant to 366 days at the Ramsey County Correctional Facility with credit for 40 days served. This place is such a cakewalk. I know you. Your ex-boyfriend followed you to a family picnic, and after he threw a few punches, you pulled out a piece and shot at him. Wild West stuff. Good thing you missed. You might have been looking at more time you could ever want. No, I'm not giving you any money. Are you high? You've been doing this since you were seven. Nobody is letting you stay here. Nobody is loaning you money. I don't care if it's for trying to get a job. You're a convicted felon. You got off with a slap on the wrist. No employer is going to want a hothead, control freak, drug dealer shooting up their business. A day for reflection. But most of it ruminates through your head like short vignettes in a movie. You've been to AA and NA tons of times since you were a teenager. There's a fine line between personal responsibility and not having control. You don't have control of what has already happened, and you do of what can happen. personal responsibility for moving forward.

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This is Christian. You just heard So Far So Fake by Pierce the Veil, The Clincher, and Closure, both by Chevelle. These songs invoke introspection and inward thinking about emotions and circumstances that surround people, much like when people run out of chances or burn all their bridges. Not having support and nowhere to go is our topic for today. Although many who are experiencing homelessness are on their own, with friends and family not available for whatever reason, there is a community and places to turn. A number of years ago, I was waiting at the Listening House, when it used to be next to St. Joe's Hospital in downtown. This space was a place to go for people who don't have anywhere to go. It was mostly a bunch of recliners and chairs in a big room. Well, the chair I chose was in the wrong spot, as a man stood up and yelled at me, letting me know that I was too close to him. In the moment, I was a little rattled. A woman said, "Are you new here?" I let her know that I was. This has always stuck out to me as an empathetic gesture by someone who could have just kept doing her own thing. I was sitting in a chair that was in line with the others and was not doing anything wrong. But for some reason, the man who yelled at me was having a tough time. I did not spend much time in the Listening House after that, trying to find my clients. But in retrospect, I was on his space, and I had the privilege of being able to go somewhere else. At the same time, the woman who saw it all go down and could have been really annoyed by my presence and helping cause a scene took the time to let me know that she had seen it and offered me some kind words. This story is my experience, and a lot of stories I tell on this show are based on my years of working as a social worker with people experiencing homelessness. If you have any questions, comments, or input, please send me an email at housingshow.wfnu@gmail.com. There's also an Instagram page for the show, and that's housing_show_WFNU. Send me a DM, comment on a post, or follow me. I would love to hear from you. I also want to share some resources to help you or those you might know who are alone or have used up all their chances for whatever reason. 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And you can do this Monday through Saturday from 5 p.m. to 10 p.m. And this is certified peer specialists who have experience with mental health symptoms. And they're available to listen to you, to talk to you about things that are happening. The next one is the Trevor Project. And the Trevor Project you can find online at thetrevorproject.org. 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They provide crisis counseling for LGBTQ plus young people. And for Our Sake Today, for our resources, they provide peer support for an affirming international community of LGBTQ plus young people. 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And this is a time-tested and for many, a standard of support for people experiencing substance use disorders. And it's a community that people can become involved in to whatever extent. And it really is a good one for people who don't have any supports or who have burned bridges.

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0: 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I used to lean back when I was in it. 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

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Baby, come on, what? Baby, come on, I see you standing there. Baby, come on, baby, come on.

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our papers and checks, and a man standing there, and you were that man. Said you filed my divorce. She screamed in her hands and slipped out the door, looked like a corpse, and I fell on the floor. Grace washes over me, yet I can't believe the grace of God

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'Cause you keep making offers

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stop the acting. Oh, that's your boyfriend's music? Cut the speakers. See, I'm your biggest fan. These on the bleachers. Yo, other trash. Throw them in trash cans.

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0: I think you put both of them together, and you know, that would be the sweetest of it all.
1: Melanin has to do with skin color, it has to do with behavior, it has to do with consciousness, it has to do with thought, it has to do with spiritual transformation, it has to do with cosmic connectedness.

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And anyone who tries will be dismissed. 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

0: 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Welcome to the next episode of the Community Justice Hour. 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Each episode will explore a topic in depth, and we're coming up to the end of a long run of talking about the legislature. On today's episode, we are talking about the legislative session, particularly because by the time this episode airs, the session will have been done, will have ended sine die, as it's called. This was a really interesting, intense session with DFLers in the Senate majority and DFLers and Republicans sharing leadership of the House under Republican Speaker of the House, Lisa Daymuth. While the impacts of this past legislative session are still unfolding, for now we're going to discuss some of what's passed, some of what failed to pass, and what may happen next. We'll do that over the next few episodes. The majority of today's episode will be spent on gun control legislation. Just a note, there's a content warning for this segment as we discuss the impacts of gun violence on both communities and individuals, their bodies and minds. We're going to go first into an audio clip, and then I'll introduce that clip for you.
1: Senator Muhammad, you have some opening remarks, and then we'll invite your testifiers to come forward.
2: Thank you, Chair Lotz.
1: Thank you.
2: Good morning, members. I'm Senator Zayda Mohammed. I represent District 63 in South Minneapolis. On the morning of August 27, 2025, a shooter opened fire on the Annunciation Church in South Minneapolis, killing Harper Moiske and Fletcher Merkel and wounding 27 others. Three church parishioners in their 80s and 24 children. In the days after the shooting and over these past 7 months, I have come to know the Annunciation community, including the parents of victims, and have learned about the two Minnesotans we lost that day. Fletcher loved chips, hoy cookies, and the Green Bay Packers, and ran around so much he could wear out a pair of shoes in a week. Harbor loved national parks and making videos, and wanted to grow up to be a veterinarian. What made Harper and Fletcher unique is what makes their loss a tragedy. That what happened to them is not unique and is in fact a routine in this country and should enrage every one of us and call us to action to prevent the next mass shooting. The shooter at Annunciation used a semi-automatic military-style assault weapon, the same type used in shootings in Las Vegas, Sandy Hook, Parkland, Uvalde, the Pulse nightclub in Orlando, the Tree of Life Synagogue, and in more than 150 mass shootings in the last 10 years. Put simply, this is the weapon of choice for the perpetrators of the worst mass shootings in American history. Because the Annunciation shooter had this kind of weapon, they fired 116 shots in 2 minutes. And each bullet was more damaging than it would have been from a less powerful gun. Assault weapons result in more deaths, more victims, and more severe injuries. That's by design. And it's a sort of dark math that belongs on a battlefield at war, not in the pews of a church. After the shooting, as I began working on this legislation, I heard from constituents who told me how gun violence has impacted their lives. A teacher who keeps a window breaker handy in his classroom. A special education teacher who quit that job out of stress. A doctor who treats teenagers with anxiety because they are afraid of a classmate. A teacher who said kids can't learn after they've played that sick game of imagination in an active shooter drill. My generation is the first in American history where shootings became so normalized that we run those drills. If we have the courage to act, the next generation of Minnesotans won't have to. I want to thank the many people who helped on this legislation and continue to do so. I have responded to questions and concerns about this bill and the author's amendments I'm proposing today. I'm open to feedback and suggestions to strengthen this bill. And I welcome the input and support of all 66 of my colleagues here in the Senate. And most of all, I want to thank the Annunciation families. It's their strength, their commitment, their faith, and their humanity and their love for their children that got us here today. I'm honored to represent them in the Senate, but especially today with this legislation. And with that, Mr. Chair, we'll go with testifiers.
1: Thank you, Senator Mohammed.
0: That audio was from a meeting of the Senate Committee on Judiciary and Public Safety held on March 13, when a Senate bill on gun violence was introduced. On the Friday before the end of session, May 15, DFL lawmakers began what would become an almost 40-hour sit-in on the House floor. The push towards a sit-in began days earlier as DFL legislators moved to have a Senate-passed gun violence measure heard in the House, that same one that we just heard about. It's a common procedural vote, often taken in late session as both bodies operate quite independently of each other. In the Senate, Senate File 4067, which we just heard about, passed 34-33 on a party-line vote. The bill would ban the sale of semi-automatic military-style assault weapons and large-capacity magazines. The legislation is supported by Annunciation families, following the shooting at the school's opening mass of the year in 2025. In that shooting, an 8-year-old and a 10-year-old were killed, and 18 people were injured, 15 of them children. Corresponding legislation has been introduced in the House. Just another note, there is a content warning for this segment, and specifically for this next section. In it, we'll hear about the impacts of the Annunciation shooting on Annunciation families. Mother Brittany Haig will be describing the impact of the shooting on her son's physical and mental health. Please feel free to lower the volume for this segment.
3: Please introduce yourself and begin. Welcome to the committee.
4: My name is Brittany Haig. Chair Mueller, members of the committee, Representatives Tapke and Greenman, thank you for having us here today. August 27th will forever mark a before and after in my family's life. I've spoken about that day before. Today, I want to focus on what life looks like 6 months after my 6-year-old son became the youngest injured survivor of a school shooting in United States history. And that story starts with who David is. David is joy. He was laughing before he was 2 months old. I have the video to prove it. Ask anyone who knows him, and hilarious will be the first word they will use. No first grader has any right to be as good at impressions as David is. He loves riding his bike. He builds fairy houses by the lake. He loves school. Those are hard things to say in the present tense because they're still there, but they are buried. Because David was shot twice in the head, leaving shrapnel embedded in his skull. He was shot in the abdomen, leaving fragments embedded in his spleen. Bullets fired from an AR-15 ricocheted off church pews and tore into both of his calves, his abdomen, his chest, his left shoulder, his arm and his back, scattering fragments throughout his body. There's an understanding broadly that emotionally and psychologically our family has not recovered, but at 6 months, people look for a recovery story. They look for resiliency. We are often prompted to reassure them he's still scared, but physically he's doing well. The truth is, he isn't. Recovery from these weapons is not quick. It is not linear. It is not one surgery and a scar. It is ongoing, invasive, and uncertain. We are navigating a path with no clear end point. Since January 1st alone, my first grader has had 18 therapy sessions, 2 sleep therapy sessions, 1 appointment with his sleep pediatrician, 2 medication management visits, 5 occupational therapy sessions, 2 neurology appointments, 2 physical therapy appointments, 1 lab appointment, 1 visit to plan for future CT scans, 1 visit to manage feeding, 1 for sleep, 1 for anxiety, and 1 for his elevated lead levels. Hours in waiting rooms, hours in therapy, hours spent talking about nightmares and panic and lead mitigation instead of spelling words and riding bikes. Because he was shot with a high-velocity weapon firing ammunition containing lead, we are now monitoring the rising levels in his blood. We are facing the possibility of additional surgeries, not to repair what was done that day, but to prevent further damage from fragments that are poisoning his body as we speak. This is what 6 months look like. It is not a clean recovery. It is not closure. It is a child who still carries pieces of a weapon inside of him. Pieces of ammunition our state has recognized as harmful to wildlife because lead contamination is bad for the environment. And yet those fragments remain in my son. When you discuss policy when you discuss policy about our children, I am asking you to move beyond your rehearsed positions. I am asking you to step away from talking points and remember the children for whom this policy is not abstract. The families who live this reality every day and deserve genuine consideration and discussion for the cost you are asking us to bear. The cost in time, in childhood, in our family's sense of safety. These decisions are complex. I recognize that. I respect that. But complexity should not prevent honest examination. My 6-year-old is living the outcome of each of your decisions. If his body is going to have a conversation, or if this body is going to have a conversation about violence in our society, let it be grounded in reality, not abstraction. Let it be brave enough to be honest and human, because the impact of these weapons does not end when the ambulance leaves. It does not end with a hospital discharge. It does not end when the stitches dissolve. It does not end at 6 months. It will not end at a year. This is our life. It is forever. For some families, it never ends. Please do not forget us. Thank you.
3: Thank you for your testimony. And just thank you to all the Annunciation families who have shared a horrible day, but also what the aftermath looks like for all of you. With our committee, both with your testimony today, verbally and in writing. We've received many of your letters and emails, and we appreciate that you spent the time sharing that with us.
0: That audio was from a House Committee of Public Safety, Finance, and Policy held on February 24th. That bill, House File 3874, did not make it to the House floor. It did not make it out of the committee meeting that day. On a party line vote, with all DFLers voting to move the legislation forward and all Republicans voting to stop the bill in its tracks. DFL legislators have been pushing to have the Senate file bill reported and heard on the House floor in its stead. Speaker DeMuth and Representative Harry Nisca, both Republicans, had not explained for a few weeks why the bill had not yet been reported to the floor, as part of kind of increasing tensions around the legislation. But in an early Day, Thursday, May 14 press conference, DeMuth explained that the bills were being sequestered due to their lack of bipartisan support. Here's audio from that May 14 press conference with Speaker Lisa DeMuth and Representative Niska responding to reporter questions regarding the gun violence legislation.
5: What I will tell you is you can hear today in the Capitol, there's a lot of push. The Senate did choose to send over a number of bills that are omnibus bills. We have been very clear here in the House that this year will not be what we experienced at the end of 2024, where there was omnibus bills with, or one with everything pushed in. We have been passing through individual bills or single topic bills. With as far as the gun bills that were brought up in committee in the House already, those were brought back up back in March, and they were also brought to the House floor. They did fail on a party line vote in the committee, but there have been Democrat priorities that were brought forward in both committee and as an urgency on the floor. So those votes have already taken place.
6: Pressure from Annunciation parents about at least taking a vote?
5: You know, I think when we look at the fact that I had said early on that as bills are introduced, they will go through the committee process, and I've held tight to that promise. Those bills did not continue going through the committee process because they fell on a party line vote in the committees. What has gone through, which is part of the package, is the anonymous threat reporting, and that is important for families across the state. The mental health supports that is important to parents and schools and students across the state. Those things are moving through. What I will also mention is as we looked at that public safety official package for judicial, the Capitol, legislators, that came through both chambers without any type of gun bans at all. That was not part of the topic, but what was looking at ways of how could we improve the safety. That's the approach that we've taken on schools too.
7: The governor says that you
8: Just to add to that, we've been very clear since September that we are interested in finding bipartisan solutions to school safety as well as public official safety. That has been a high priority of the Republican caucus. We are in a tied House, and so we need bipartisan solutions to be able to go forward. Republicans have been working consistently on saying, here's what we think would be bipartisan solutions on school safety. Here's what we think would be bipartisan solutions as regards Capitol security. What's been really disappointing, and I think very telling to Minnesotans, is that Democrats are willing to work on bipartisan solutions when it comes to public official safety, when it comes to Capitol safety, and they're not holding those hostage to demands for gun bans that they know won't pass. That even like Senator Hochschild casting the deciding vote in the Senate knows that bill is not going to pass. He told a constituent that he considered his vote based on the fact that he knew that it was a stunt that wasn't going to actually pass through the House. So Democrats have been willing to work on bipartisan solutions that where it comes to safety here at this building, but they're not willing to work on those bipartisan solutions when it comes to school safety without conditioning it on gun bans that they know don't have bipartisan support. And that's been really disappointing to see. And I think Minnesotans rightly are asking some pretty serious questions about the priorities between protecting public officials and protecting students.
0: For a bill to be voted on that comes from the Senate into the House, it would take a two-thirds majority of all House members. However, DFL legislators are currently fighting because the Senate bill, already voted on, is missing, or sequestered, as it's been called. That sequestering led to a debate and verbal fight between DFL and GOP legislators in the House Thursday night, a six-hour session of the House. While the chambers were closed, some legislators streamed a sit-in following that fight. Here's audio from Representative Emma Greenman around 27 hours in outside of the state capitol.
9: The last 27 hours or so have been incredibly powerful, carrying with my community the weight, the responsibility, the privilege, the power to make change together. I can't tell you what it is like to have people who have lost their children, kids who have suffered immeasurable, terrifying things, tell you they believe in you and believe in us and our power to make change together. Working deeply in communities so impacted by gun violence and yet so determined to act and so hopeful in their government, in their democracy, that they believe we can make change together. And I believe, that's why I have this job. But man, when kids and families who've gone through this look you in the eye and say thank you, look you in the eye and say, we can do this. What more can we do? How can we push? Let's do this together. It is impossible to explain. And sometimes it feels overwhelming. They've placed their faith in me, in us, and the sacred work we do together. That sacred relationship is something that I hold so deeply. And I wouldn't be honest if I didn't say, after June 14th and August 27th, sometimes that has been heavy and hard. And I am so grateful for my DFL colleagues who have carried this with me in a thousand ways of understanding and support and love, locking arms, hand and hand, hearing and hearing, whatever it is, caring for each other, caring for our collective communities, in organizing, in picking up the work when I just couldn't, and doing the work with me. And that mutual support and work and care is something I'm so grateful for. The last 20.
0: According to NPR, Harper Moisky's parents, Harper is one of the two children killed in the Annunciation shooting. Harper Moisky's parents, Mike Moisky and Jackie Flavin, had said that Demuth had committed to gun violence legislation after she had visited following Harper's murder. At the time of recording this episode, the gun violence legislation that had passed the Senate on a party line vote failed to make it to the House floor for its own vote. Here's some more audio from Representative Emma Greenman talking about the failure of the legislation to pass following the end of session sine die.
7: Legislative session just ended, and we never did see that comprehensive gun violence prevention package that Speaker Demuth hid in a drawer in order to block an up or down vote on the House floor. An up or down vote that she promised Annunciation families, that she promised Harper Moisky's parents. An up or down vote that would show Minnesotans where all 134 House members stood on a bill that banned weapons of war, that invested in mental health, that included prevention, intervention, and harm reduction. But here's the thing. We actually know where all 134 members stand. All 67 Republicans stood with their leader and blocked this bill. They blocked voting on banning weapons of war. They blocked voting on banning ghost guns. They blocked voting on binary triggers. They blocked an entire comprehensive package. 67 Democrats pushed, sat in, and asked every day when we would take that vote. Democrats have been listening to Minnesotans, demanding that we do this. Families, survivors, kids, saying, choose us and not the guns. So, now you know where folks stand. Entire DFL caucus has chosen our kids. And the GOP, they blocked the bill and chose guns and the gun lobby. There it is. There it is.
0: As we move through the next few episodes, we'll continue talking about legislation that made it through the various impasses, legislation that made it through on a bipartisan agreement, legislation that did not make it through, and what the impact of that legislation will be. Just to note, when the legislature ends sine die, as with
2: this legislation. That means that it cannot be, it will not start over at the same point in the next session, which will begin in January of 2027. Instead, what that means is that legislation or other legislation will have to be reintroduced from scratch. Control of the House and the Senate will be determined in the elections in November 2026. As we think about the legislature and the work our communities do on the ground and everything Minnesota has experienced over the past 16 months or so, and the years prior, of course, we want to shout out the organizations and organizers and community groups that are building community power, creating spaces for our communities to gather, making sense of the chaos, and just operating with good-natured neighborliness. We also want to shout out favorite local businesses. Please send in your recommendations. We'd love to hear your favorites. Each week, we'll pick 1 to 3 organizations, individuals, or businesses. Today, I want to shout out one of my favorite organizations, the St. Paul Farmers Market, specifically the Lower Town location, but really just all of them. I think we are so much better off because of the St. Paul Farmers Market. It's my favorite Minnesota thing of all of the things that are out there. And I think it's a place where our ability to come together and to gather and to just be together, one of those third places, is just so crucial. So I wanted to shout them out. Additionally, we love to make announcements on this show and share upcoming community events that folks can participate in. There is a number of events coming up. There's so many cool events coming up. So very excited to share some of those out with folks. Art in the Hollow 2026 will be held June 6, 2026, the first Saturday of June. Every summer, the woods and trails of Swede Hollow Park come alive with art, music, and community for one glorious day before returning to their natural beauty for

on Corporate Pride will be held from 10 a.m. to 2 p.m. at Powderhorn Park. You can learn more online. The Minnehaha Falls Art Fair is back in 2026. That's Friday, July 17 through Sunday, July 19. Hours differ each day. The Minnehaha Falls Art Fair is one of the top-ranked art fairs in the country. It's voted fifth best art fair in the nation for the second year in a row by artists in the Sunshine Artist Magazine. Expect artist booths, vintage and funky fest, live entertainment, interactive activities. There'll be a variety of food trucks as well as food and drinks from Sea Salt, and it is a zero-waste event, so they'll have compost bins out. Definitely check it out. You can learn more online. The Twin Cities Jazz Festival will be coming up on Friday, June 19, and Saturday, June 20th. This is the Twin Cities Jazz Festival is a nonprofit organization with a mission to keep the art form of jazz alive and well in the community. It has grown into one of the largest free civic jazz festivals in the Midwest. Hours differ, and the bands will change throughout both days, so check out more online. And again, the event is free. What a great way to get out into the community and just enjoy everything that has to be offered. The third annual Lake Street Mural Day is June 13th from 10:30 to 2:30. This four-hour free, family-friendly event will feature self and guided mural tours, mural-themed games, and more among 35-plus businesses at the Midtown Global Market. You can eat and drink at 20 businesses, meet artists, learn about the murals they've painted. There are both an English and Spanish guided mural time, as well as an English only. Highly recommend that folks check that out. That sounds really fantastic. And then there's one other event that I'm super excited to share with folks. Actually, there's so many, but we have limited amounts of time as per usual. And it's the Great Twin Cities Get Together. The last event I want to let you all know about today is the Great Twin Cities Get Together. Friday, July 31st at 4 p.m. to 9 p.m. This is an opportunity to bring together the best of Minneapolis and St. Paul at the location of the St. Paul Farmers Market. So it's a Friday, but it's going to be under that canopy in Lower Town. There's going to be local vendors, food trucks, live music, family activities, artists, entrepreneurs, community organizations, sponsor activations, just so many different groups. I'm super excited, and it's already on my calendar, and I wanted to make sure you all knew as well. Well, there's so many events we want to let you know about. I also want to make sure that you all know that you can send those events into us. 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I want to thank you all for tuning in to the Community Justice Hour. 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

0: Tech Raw Town. I want to thank you for tuning in. This is a Real Wild Show. I am DJ Wow. I was playing Crying at the Discotheque about Alcazar, and that is just to say Happy Pride Month to all the people that celebrate. I made a message earlier today, to whom it may concern, Happy Pride. But yes, you know, it's that time of the month. Juneteenth is coming up. A lot of different things are going to be getting ready to be celebrated.
1: Popping, man.
0: The summer has begun.
1: Yep.
0: You know, so, and it's a lot of great new songs that's come from artists from that were super popular in the 90s, like Madonna, you know, Jay-Z, you know, just recently popped out in Philly to do the Roots Picnic, and he brought Jasmine Sullivan on with him. Uh-huh. And I was like, I know that's right. She looked amazing. She sounded really good.
1: Yeah.
0: Jay-Z set was good. I have no complaints. You know, you already know I'm a Jay-Z fan.
1: Yeah.
0: You know,
2: you got some good stuff, man.
0: He's my, and when it comes down to it, you know, growing up, you know, he was the only one that if you was to buy his album, you weren't going to find a 99-cent single. You're going to be paying $7 for a single or $10 for the single.
1: Oh, yeah.
0: The album was going to cost you $50, not $10 or $14. You know, you're going to pay. So that was one thing about him that I respected, is that you're going to pay for his art. He wasn't, I would say, counting himself short.
1: Yeah.
0: Selling himself short. So that was one of the things I think a lot of people respect about him, you know. Not to say that just because someone makes money that they should earn all your respect. I just think that his hustle was very... admirable. Like I can see people admiring that, especially in the rap industry, and people that follow, you know, behind them, they want to do that too, you know. Yeah. But their stuff is not, people are not buying it even even at that price. They have to lower their price because I guess it's the quality of what he uses, the music, the sound, the words, the things that he does, who he collaborates with, who he puts on. So I don't know. It was some really great songs. In the Streets is Watching. So like I don't know if you're not really into the New York rappers or things like that. Wouldn't like it, but
1: Hand Select.
0: Yeah.
1: I like Jay-Z.
0: Yeah, but you also like Pimp C.
1: Yeah, but we ain't talking about the South. Of course. It's Dirty South, man. I'm about the UGK life.
0: Yes. So it's been a lot of different things going on. Like RIP to anyone that's lost loved ones. In the past, 2 weeks that we haven't been on air.
1: Yeah.
0: Just much love to you all. I've just found out about my brothers, my siblings. You know, grandfather just passed.
1: Oh wow.
0: So I just you know just sending out love to them and
1: my condolences.
0: Yeah, a friend of my neighbor, her brother passed away in Turkey, and she has to go to Washington D.C. And so just sending love to everybody that is grieving, because I'm still grieving all my grandparents. Yeah. So it's not something to easily get over, you know. People are like, oh, get over it. You do get over the hard, like, sad feelings, but you do will continue to always think of them and having good memories of them. And you know, I count that as a part of grieving too. You know,
1: we don't have any, I don't have any grandparents though.
0: Me either.
1: I lost my grandmother last year.
0: Yeah. So, it's a different type of feeling. It was, so come piggybacking off that, because of my grandparents, I used to always get whatever I want. Whatever I asked for, I got it. The name of this song is called Seven Rings. It's by Ariana Grande.
1: You were spoiled.
0: I was. I really was.

0: wonder.
1: That was Allie Digg. The name of the song was called Sweet Lover. And before that was Drugs by Hero the Band.
2: Stop,
1: Cyber Racing by Alt Black Era. Iko Iko by the Dixie Cups. Jodeci by Kiki Wyatt. Let It Burn by Jasmine Sullivan. The City Is Mine by Jay-Z. And we are still going. It is right now. The time is 5:33. We're just want to remind everybody about the 30th annual peace celebration that will be coming up June 20th on Saturday. It's going to be held at the Engelhardt Ave, Cardi Park, so the People's Park. It's at 705 Engelhardt Ave, and it's a 55104 zip code. And it's going to be something. It's the 30th. So. So remember last year was the 29th. This is the 30th
2: annual.
1: And so we're doing this in peace and love and RIP, rest in peace, and in heaven to Melvin Giles.
2: Rest in love.
1: We're trying to keep this tradition going. That's something that he created with with the group, all of us together. I'm a part of this group. It's called Urban Farm and Garden Alliance.
2: Yes.
1: So this is something that we all been working on, and we want to continue it with something we've been having a good time doing with our brother and the community. So, you know, Saturday, June 20th, you can come and meet us at the 30th annual peace celebration, and it'll be at 705 Engelhardt Ave at the People's Park, also known as Cardi Park. And again, zip code is 55104. We're going to continue with some more music here. Shout out to Allie Digg. I've seen her new song. It's called I Want. It is really, really great. I'll be playing it next week. But I played here before, but I listened to it and I was like, I want to play it, but it just did not fit today after Drugs. And that's what Sweet Lover worked better.
2: I'll translate, guys. So it's an Allie Digg drought.
1: Yeah.
2: Say that.
1: she's really good.
2: She's awesome.
1: And so after that, like I said, don't forget about the peace celebration, June 20th. It's the 30th annual, and we're representing and celebrating, continuing a tradition for our brother Melvin Giles.
2: Yes.
1: Want to send love to Carissa and Megan and Diane and Phil and T. Michael, heal up, brother, because he just recently had his thing that he was going through, so he's healing up pretty good. And so I'm just grateful to be able to say that and to be able to say that we're going to actually have the 30th annual peace celebration. So,
2: yes.
1: I can't say it makes me so emotional like Whitney, but here we go.

0: She felt the itch. DJ V said she might need to go to the doctor. That was
1: no comment.
0: And look, her name is Vitamin C, so it makes it even worse. Like, you got an itch and your name is Vitamin C.
1: Sound like she don't have enough.
0: Yes, but I remember when this song came out. It was a really awesome time in Mad TV history. And she came and she performed it live. It was, you know, it's a really good choreography for this song. Like, it's like watching people fight choreography. So it's like pretty cool to watch. Kind of like when Aaliyah was doing Romeo Must Die. Yeah. And he was using her as a weapon against the person. So it was like, it's pretty good choreography for that. I'm telling you, it's a workout, I'll tell you that. Again, thank you for tuning in. We're about to go into Beautiful Stranger, and we'll be back because we're going to be getting ready to do the station disclaimer. Beautiful Stranger is by Madonna.

0: 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You know, we're in the Mark Hughes studio, and you know, the pitch was at Mark Hughes Patisserie. I said it right.
1: Yes, you did.
0: Yes, I'll be trying to say it right, you know. But I'm getting ready to reach the 6 o'clock hour. I want to say tell you now, you are listening to WFNU LP 94.1 FM, St. Paul, Frogtown Community Radio right now, and broadcasting from the Mark Hughes studio. 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Again, you're tuned into a Real Wild Show. I'm here with my brother,
1: DJ Me with a P-A-T.
0: And I am DJ Wild. Mm-hmm. Want to say happy birthday to Carolyn Naomi and Kashimana. So we got songs by both tonight that I'll be playing.
1: Happy birthday, ladies.
0: Yes, happy birthday to you both.
1: Beautiful.
0: And without further ado, we're going to play a song by her. The name of the song is called Promise. It's Carolyn Naomi featuring Tulo. After that, it'll be someone else. We'll be back.
1: Choices, choices. Yeah.

0: right now.
1: Amen. Amen. Amen. Hallelujah. Thank you, Jesus.
0: That is Lord of All by Kelly Price. And before that was On the Way by Ida and Erica Campbell. Susie Maddox, About to Break. And I just want to say good night to you all. Happy birthday to Carol and Naomi.
1: Yes, happy birthday.
0: And we just played her song Promise featuring Tulo. I want to say again, happy birthday to Kashimana. We're about to listen to her song with Thomasina Petrus. The name of the song is called Don't Buy the Lie, Don't Be the Lie. Don't Buy the Lie is the name of the song. You said
1: happy birthday, Cash.
0: All right.
1: Throw that in there too.
2: Okay.
0: You guys have a good evening, and thank you for tuning in. Any last words, brother?
1: Hey, me and DJ Wild love y'all, and it won't change. One world, one people. Y'all treat each other right.
0: This is Don't Buy the Lie.
1: God bless and good night.

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work a 9-to-5. I was put on this earth to undulate. I was not put on this earth to pay rent and utilities. I was put on this earth to undulate.

0: talk to cops. I was not put on this earth to talk to cops. I was put on this earth to what?
1: Undulate!

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1: 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Thanks for joining me tonight. 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So receive it. 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